0: And later this week, I'm Julie Walker.
1: Britain's economy is under pressure, and some leaders are pointing the finger at Brexit and voters.
2: Conservative analysts note the UK's economic growth since 2017 has roughly matched or exceeded parts of Europe, with Germany lagging behind. They argue stagnation across the region stems from high regulation, costly energy policies, and heavy spending, not Brexit alone, and say recovery may hinge on lower taxes and pro-growth reforms. Ken Lorman reporting.
1: This is SRN News. What political issues do you hear about in church?
3: According to the latest poll from the Pew Research Center, abortion is the topic that most often comes up in a sermon these days. 35% of regular churchgoers say they've heard a message about it in the last few months. Israel is the second most common political or social issue to be addressed from the pulpit. 34% have heard about that. Next comes homosexuality, immigration, and the war in Iran. Michael Harrington reporting.
1: An initiative aimed at keeping boys out of girls' sports in Maine has been removed from the ballot because of invalid signatures. The proposal from the parents group Protect Girls Sports in Maine was slated to go before the people in November. It would have asked voters if they wanted to require public schools to restrict access to bathrooms and sports based on a student's actual biological sex. Maine Secretary of State Shanna Bellows, who is running for governor, says the invalid signatures leaves the amendment short. This is SRN News. A growing global decline in birth rates is raising alarms.
4: New data shows fertility rates falling well below replacement levels in dozens of countries, with some experts pointing to smartphones and declining in-person relationships as key factors. Conservative voices argue the crisis goes beyond economics, blaming cultural changes like delayed marriage and weakened family values. They're calling for pro-family policies, tax incentives, and renewed emphasis on marriage and child rearing, warning the long-term impact could reshape societies and economies worldwide. John Scott reporting.
1: Not all sunscreens are equal. A recent report by the Environmental Working Group says only 20% of SPF products met its safety criteria this year. The EWG rates products based on health hazards, UVB protection, UVA protection, balance of UVA and UVB protection. 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
1: Rose, the U.S. military carries out another strike on vessels it accuses of running drugs.
2: The U.S. military says it carried out a strike Saturday on a boat allegedly smuggling drugs in the Eastern Pacific Ocean. Three men were killed. It was the fourth such attack in a week and puts the death toll from months of U.S. military attacks in the Pacific Ocean and Caribbean Sea on suspected drug vessels at 205. The strikes began in early September, with the Trump administration declaring that the U.S. is at armed conflict with Latin American drug cartels that the administration says are behind the flow of drugs into U.S. communities. Donna Warder, Washington.
1: A new report from a congressional research group is drawing sharp reactions over corporate tax policy.
3: The Congressional Research Service suggests a revenue-maximizing corporate tax rate could be far higher than today's 21%, possibly topping 70%. The finding is based on theoretical economic models. Conservative critics dispute that conclusion, pointing out that corporate tax revenues are up nearly 50% since the Trump corporate rate cut from 35%. The Committee to Unleash Prosperity asks, if cutting the rate to 21% raised revenue, how could raising the rate to 70% also increase revenues? Ken Lorman reporting.
1: Nearly 100,000 vehicles are being recalled by Honda due to an issue with airbags. That's according to the National Highway Traffic Safety Administration. The issue involves a defect that could lead to the unintentional deployment of airbags. Most of the models affected are the Accord Hybrid, the Honda Acura TLX, and Accord vehicles. Honda says there are no reports of injuries or deaths because of the issue. This is SRN News. Planned Parenthood wants all women to buy abortion pills.
4: The nation's largest abortion business has launched a campaign with the slogan, Just in Case, urging women to lay in a supply of abortifacients on the off chance they won't be able to get them easily in their state. Pro-life critics point out the pills cost several hundred dollars, depending on where in the country you buy them, and the stock-up campaign is sure to put a lot of money in the coffers of Planned Parenthood, which already receives taxpayer dollars. Michael Harrington reporting.
1: America's churches are grappling with the decline of marriage and family. For centuries, marriage and child rearing have been among the main way adults are unified in congregational life. Couples who share the same faith tend to be more observant, and they often raise children without that tradition. But today, 42% of adults are not married or living with a partner, the highest percentage in U.S. history, and this shift is unlikely to change soon. This is SRN News. Critics are raising new concerns about how taxpayer money is spent on homelessness programs in California.
5: They point to San Francisco's managed alcohol program, which reportedly cost about $80 billion over 6 years while serving just 55 clients, roughly $454,000 per person. Critics argue programs like this, along with contracts tied to nonprofits in San Francisco and Los Angeles, reflect waste, inflated cost, and possible abuse of public funds. Some political figures also claim homeless populations are being drawn in from other areas to boost funding, though those claims remain disputed. John Scott reporting.
1: Frankie Valli, whose legendary falsetto defines the sound of the 1960s rock group The Four Seasons, has canceled the remainder of the band's 2026 tour dates. The 92-year-old frontman is the only original member still performing. More details at srnnews.com.
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15: There's the prophecy of the cross. My dear friend, there's the agony of the cross. But I thank God for Psalm 22 that tells us of the victory of the cross. It's all there. What a psalm it is. Jesus Christ is presented in the Bible as prophet, priest, and king. And right here in these verses, you're going to see Jesus Christ as prophet, priest, and king. And my dear friend, it was written in a book almost 1,000 years before he ever got here. What a Savior. What a Savior.
14: Indeed, what a Savior. Thanks for joining us for Love Worth Finding, featuring the dynamic and biblical teaching of Adrian Rogers. Today, a portrait of our Savior from Psalm 22. And if you're struggling with something in your life, perhaps you've stumbled onto our program and you're going through a crisis, I don't think that's by accident. I think there's a divine purpose in you listening to this program today. Listen to what God's Word has to say to your heart and your life as we dig into this biblical feast and hear a message titled An Old Testament Calvary. Once again, here's Adrian Rogers.
15: Look, if you will, now I begin to read in Psalm 22. My God, why hast thou forsaken me? Why art thou so far from helping me and from the words of my roaring? My God, I cry in the daytime, but thou hearest not. And in the night season, I am not silent, but thou art holy, O thou that inhabitest the praises of Israel. Our fathers trusted in thee. They trusted, and thou didst deliver them. They cried unto thee and were delivered. They trusted in thee and were not confounded. But I am a worm and no man, a reproach of men, and despised of the people. All they that see me laugh me to scorn. They shoot out the lip. They shake the head, saying, he trusted on the Lord that he would deliver him. Let him deliver him, seeing he delighted in him. But thou art he that took me out of the womb. Thou didst make me hope when I was upon my mother's breasts. I was cast upon thee from the womb. Thou art my God from my mother's belly. Be not far from me, for trouble is near. For there is none to help. Many bulls have compassed me. Strong bulls of Bashan have beset me round. They gaped upon me with their mouths as a ravening and a roaring lion. Note specially verses 14, 15, and 16. I am poured out like water. All of my bones are out of joint. My heart is like wax. It is melted in the midst of my bowels. My strength is dried up like a potsherd, and my tongue cleaveth to my jaws. And thou hast brought me into the dust of death, for dogs have compassed me. The assembly of the wicked have enclosed me. They pierced my hands and my feet. I may tell all my bones, they look and stare upon me. They part my garments among them and cast lots upon my vesture. Now, first of all, I want you to see what I'm going to call the prophecy of the cross. And I want you to see, as I've said, almost 1,000 years before Jesus Christ was ever born, almost 1,000 years, there is an account of the crucifixion of Jesus that sounds like an eyewitness standing at the very cross of Jesus Christ. For example, the very words that Jesus Christ would say on the cross. Look, if you will, in verse 1. My God, why hast thou forsaken me? Take your Bible and turn to Matthew 27 and leave it open in Psalm 22 and Matthew 27. Both of these together. Look, if you will, in verse 46. Jesus is on the cross, and the Bible says, in about the 9th hour, Jesus cried with a loud voice, saying, Eli, Eli, lama sabachthani. That is to say, are you ready? My God, why hast thou forsaken me? The exact words that are recorded in Psalm 22 came from the mouth of the Lord Jesus. Well, you say, Pastor, that's easy. Jesus just looked back and read Psalm 22, And when he was on the cross, he was quoting poetry. No, my dear friend, Jesus was not looking backward quoting poetry. David was looking forward quoting Jesus. Look, if you will, in verse 17, I may tell all my bones, they look and stare upon me. That is, the Lord Jesus Christ is hanging there absolutely, totally uncovered. Jesus Christ, who was perfect purity and undefiled modesty, was stripped naked to hang upon that cross. And the Bible tells us that that happened to him in Matthew 27, verse 28, and they stripped him and put on him a scarlet robe. And Matthew 27, verse 36 says, and sitting down, they watched him there. Amazing precision in this psalm. And then look in verse 18. They part my garments among them and cast lots upon my vesture. And read there in Matthew chapter 27 and verse 35, and they crucified him and parted his garments, casting lots, that is, rolling dice, that it might be fulfilled which was spoken by the prophet. David is called a prophet here. Now, all I've done, dear friend, is take a few, not all, but a few of the incredible correspondences between what David wrote. I am telling you, 1,000 years before the crucifixion, they pierced my hands and my feet. How did that come to pass? Do you think that is happenstance? Do you think that just happened? No, my dear friend, that is the prophecy of the cross. Secondly, I want you to notice the agony of the cross. First of all, he suffered at the hand of a holy God. Now look, if you will, in verses 1 through 5. My God, why hast thou forsaken me? Look in verse 15, if you will. The last part of verse 15, thou hast brought me to the dust of death. Who crucified the Lord Jesus? God the Father crucified him. Who forsook him? God forsook him. Who delivered him to the dust of death? God the Father. And he who had been in the bosom of the Father from eternity past now is forsaken of the Father and has become the object of the Father's wrath and the center of the Father's loathing. The Son of God. Have you ever thought about that? Have you ever thought what Jesus Christ took for you, my dear friend? That Jesus Christ took your hell. Jesus took your punishment. Jesus took the wrath, the fire of God upon himself. No wonder he prayed in the Garden of Gethsemane, Father, if it be possible, let this cup pass from me. Let it pass from me. Who crucified Jesus? Number one, my dear friend, the agony of the cross. He died at the hands of God, but not only at the hands of God, my dear friend, the holy hand of God, but also the hateful hand of man. Look, if you will, in verses 6 and following here. The Bible says, but I am a worm and no man, a reproach of men and despised of all of the people. I am a worm. Who is a worm? Jesus. Let this mind be in you, which was in Christ Jesus, who being in the form of God, thought it not robbery to be equal with God, but made of himself no reputation. Have you ever gotten that low? Have you ever said of yourself, I am a worm? A worm? A worm? He who made everything? A worm? You step on a snake, you'll strike back. You step on a worm, you just stepped on him. I am a worm. A worm. The worm spoken of here probably was the crimson crocus. A worm, when crushed, may die. Crimson dye. It's the same word that is used for worm is used in Isaiah 1:18. Yea, though you come now and let us reason together, saith the Lord, though your sins be as crimson. Same word that's used there. They shall be as wool. Thank God his crimson blood for our crimson sin, that we might be washed whiter than snow. I am a worm. He suffered at the hands of men. They stepped on him like he was a worm. Like he was a worm. The very Son of God. He shed his blood.
7: Do you know the Bible tells us we better be very careful we don't trample under our feet the precious blood of Jesus Christ? I don't know of a greater sin than to deal lightly with the blood of Jesus Christ. Some years ago, I heard of a father who was a businessman. At his desk, he received a phone call. They said, "Sir, we hate to tell you this, but there's been an accident. A young man has been hit by an automobile. We don't have all of the details, but we believe he's your son." He said, "Where is he?" And they gave him the street corner. It was near his office. He said, "I'll be right there." He ran out of his office, got in his automobile, and drove to this particular place where his son, according to the report, had been hit by an automobile. When he got there, he saw the crowds as they were starting to disperse. He said, "Where's the boy that was hit? Where's my son?" Someone not knowing the situation said, "Oh, you mean the boy who was killed?" He said, "What?" "Oh, yes, the boy who was killed." He said, "Is he dead?" He said, "Yes, he's dead." He said, "Tell me about it. What happened?" He said, "Well, a car hit him." "Where did he hit him?" "Right there." And he looked, and there was a pool of blood right there in the street. A pool of blood. He knew it was his son's blood. And the automobiles there on that busy street were driving right through that blood, one car after another, driving through that pool of blood. When that father looked at it and realized that was the blood of his own dear son, he couldn't take it. He ripped off his coat and he stood in front of it and said, "Stop! Stop! Stop! Stop! You not drive through my son's blood like that. You can't do it. It's the blood of my son." I wonder, my dear friend, what we do with the blood of the Lord Jesus Christ. We don't understand the precious blood of the Lord Jesus Christ. Hebrews chapter 10, verse 29, "Of how much sore punishment suppose ye shall he be thought worthy, who hath trodden under foot the Son of God, and hath counted the blood of the covenant wherewith he was sanctified an unholy thing, and hath done despite unto the Spirit of grace." Oh, my friend, Jesus, the Son of God, suffered at the hands of God, at the holy hands of God. He suffered at the hateful hands of men, and he suffered at the hellish hands of Satan. My dear friend, look, if you will, in verses 19 and following of this same psalm. We see here, oh, he says, "Be thou not far from me. O Lord, my strength, haste thee to help me. Deliver my soul from the sword, my darling from the power of the dog, hell's dogs. Save me from the lion's mouth." Who is the lion? Who is the roaring lion? It is Satan himself, who goeth about like a roaring lion, seeking whom he may devour. All of the artilleries of hell were let loose upon the Lord Jesus when he was on that cross. All of the powers of the pit were concentrated upon the Lord Jesus. Luke chapter 22, verse 53, Jesus said when he was facing the cross, "But this is your hour," and then he said, "and the power of darkness." What he meant was the power of Satan, the power of the enemy. And hell had a holiday, and demons taunted and tormented the Lord Jesus when he was on the cross. God forsaken, attacked by Satan, abused by men. Jesus suffered. Jesus bled. Jesus died for you at the holy hand of God, the hateful hand of man, the hellish hand of Satan. That's the agony of the cross. And how can we sit unmoved? How can we ignore such love? Jesus paid that price for us. You say, "Well, did he really take my hell? He was only there for 6 hours on the cross." My dear friend, in 6 hours, Jesus suffered everything you'd suffer for eternity. He, being infinite, suffered in a finite period of time what you, being finite, would suffer in an infinite period of time. The sins of the world were distilled upon Jesus, and the eternities were compressed upon the Lord Jesus. And the Bible says concerning him, "There is no sorrow like my sorrow." No one ever suffered. No one ever suffered. No one ever suffered like Jesus. No one.
15: There's the prophecy of the cross. My dear friend, there's the agony of the cross. But I thank God for Psalm 22 that tells us of the victory of the cross. It's all there. It's all there. What a psalm it is. Now in Psalm 22, in verse 22, the tone changes. In the first 21 verses, the psalm is going down, down, down, down. And then all of a sudden it begins to rise and come up because there's a resurrection. Look, if you will, he says, I will declare thy name unto my brethren. In the midst of the congregation, I will praise thee. Ye that fear the Lord, praise him. All ye the seed of Jacob, glorify him and fear him, all the seed of Israel. Jesus Christ is presented in the Bible as prophet, priest, and king. And right here in these verses, you're going to see Jesus Christ as prophet, priest, and king. As prophet, he declares the Father. Look in verse 22, if you will, again. He says, I will declare thy name. God the Son is speaking to God the Father. I will declare thy name to my brethren. Do you know who he's talking about, folks? Us. Us. Oh, bless his name. In the midst of the congregation, I will praise thee. Jesus says, I'll praise thee, Father. Ye that fear the Lord, praise him. Jesus is talking to you now. I hope you know how to praise him. Jesus is saying, ye that fear the Lord, praise him. All ye the seed of Jacob, glorify him and fear him, all ye seed of Israel. And then he says in verse 25, my praise shall be of thee in the great congregation. What is all of this talking about? The writer of the book of Hebrews knew what he was talking about. Just put in your margin Hebrews 2 verses 11 and 12. For both he that sanctifieth, that's Jesus, and he that are sanctified are all of one. That's us. We're the ones who are sanctified. For which cause he's not ashamed to call them brethren. He's not ashamed to call you his brother. I'm next of kin to the Holy Trinity, saying, I will declare thy name unto my brethren. Now he's quoting Psalm 22. In the midst of the church will I sing praise unto thee. Did you know when you gather here this morning to sing, that Jesus is out there singing? Did you know that? When I'm preaching, Jesus is preaching. When you're singing, Jesus is singing. He says, in the midst of the church, I will sing praises. If people only knew what was happening in a song service. Jesus said in Matthew 18, where two or three are gathered together in my name, there am I in the midst of them. Christ meets with his people. Christ sings with his people. Christ praises with his people. He's the one who declares the Father. He's the one who makes God the Father real. He said, I'm the way, the truth, and the life. No man cometh unto the Father but by me. So he is the prophet. And as the prophet, he declares the Father. But not only is he a prophet, he's a priest. And as a priest, he delivers the faithful. Look in verse 26. The meek shall eat and be satisfied. They shall praise the Lord that seek him. Your heart shall live forever. What does a priest do? He offers the showbread that represents Jesus, who is the bread of life. And Jesus feeds his people. Oh, my dear friend, Jesus delivers his people. He is here today to give you the bread of life, this one who died for you. He's prophet. He's priest. And I love this next part. Oh, my dear friend, he is king. As prophet, he declares the Father. As priest, he delivers the faithful. But oh, my dear friend, as prince, he dominates the future. Look, if you will, in verse 27, all the ends of the earth shall remember and turn unto the Lord. Listen to it, listen. And all of the kindreds of the nations shall worship before thee, for the kingdom is the Lord's. The kingdom is the Lord's. He is prophet to declare the Father. He is priest, oh my friend, to deliver the faithful. But he is a prince and a potentate, oh my dear friend, to dominate the future. People say, what's the world coming to? I'll tell you what the world's coming to. It's coming to Jesus. Jesus owns this world. It was made by him and for him, and the Bible says it's coming back to him. You read Colossians chapter 1. And the kingdoms of this world will become the kingdoms of our Lord and his Christ.
7: And Jesus shall reign where the sun doth his successive journeys run, and his kingdom spread from shore to shore, till moon shall wax and wane no more. He is prophet to declare the Father. He is priest to deliver the faithful. He is prince to dominate the future. His name is what? Jesus. Don't you love him? Don't you love him? He who did so much for you. And my dear friend, it was written in a book almost 1,000 years before he ever got here. What a Savior. What a Savior. Let's pray. Father, I pray today, Lord, that you would just speak to our hearts. Help us, Lord, to understand what a great salvation we have. And Lord, I pray for those today who may not be saved, that, Lord, they might trust in you. You've come, Lord, to declare the Father. Father, may they come through you to the Father. For Lord, there's one God and one mediator between God and man, Christ Jesus. May many be saved, for we pray in his dear name. Amen.
8: If you want to trust Jesus Christ with your life, do that right now. Tell him that you want to be saved. Pray something like this from your heart. Jesus, I've sinned and I need you. You pay the penalty for my sins on the cross, and I turn from those. I repent of those right now, Lord, and I ask you to forgive me and to be the Lord of my life. Thank you for saving me, Jesus. Help me now to live for you. I pray in your name. Amen. If you pray a prayer like that from your heart and give your life to Jesus, we thank God for your decision, and we want to help you begin now to walk with him. 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
1: SRN News, I'm Mary Rose. Secretary of State Marco Rubio is putting a spotlight on Cuba.
2: Cuba's in a lot of trouble because, unfortunately for them, it's run by a bunch of incompetent communists. And being communist is bad. Being an incompetent communist is like the worst.
1: And he says something needs to be done.
2: And hopefully there'll be a good outcome there for them. There needs to be. It's 90 miles from our shores. And having a failed state 90 miles from our shores is a threat to the national security of the United States.
1: Ethiopians are preparing to vote in an election that the ruling party is expected to win by a landslide.
3: Ethiopia has 50 million registered voters out of a population of 130 million. This election's main themes include national reconciliation and development. Voters will elect members of the House of Representatives, who will then vote for a prime minister. The incumbent prime minister's Prosperity Party is expected to maintain the majority of the House seats.
1: Correspondent Andrew Stewart. Police in Hawaii have charged a 36-year-old man with killing three people.
4: The Hawaii Police Department reports Jacob Daniel Baker has been jailed without bail and is scheduled to appear in court Monday. Police say Baker has been charged with counts of first and second degree murder. Authorities say Baker killed three men in their 60s and 70s. He was arrested after a search of Hawaii's Big Island. Residents of the island's rural Puna community say Baker had been living there in exchange for work, but recently had become threatening. John Scott reporting.
1: A meteor streaking across southern New England caused the sonic boom heard by millions Saturday afternoon. NASA confirmed a fireball passed over Massachusetts Saturday at about 75,000 miles per hour and released energy equivalent to roughly 300 tons of TNT broken apart. This is SRN News. New research shows a novel pill is helping people with advanced pancreatic cancer live longer.
5: A new study has found that a pill called Darixonrasib is helping people with advanced pancreatic cancer live longer. Researchers at the University of California, Los Angeles, say the drug blocks a mutated protein that fuels tumor growth in more than 90% of pancreatic cancer cases. Dr. Zev Weinberg, who led the study, says the daily pills nearly double survival time, a median of 13.2 months, and with fewer side effects compared to additional chemotherapy. The findings are in the New England Journal of Medicine and were presented Sunday at the American Society for Clinical Oncology meeting in Chicago. I'm Donna Water.
1: A new study says melatonin supplements could help night shift workers boost their body's DNA repair process. The findings are early but show some promise. This is SRN News. A curfew around an immigration detention center in New Jersey.
6: There's now a curfew around Delaney Hall in Newark, New Jersey, where clashes have happened between protesters and federal agents, including ICE, that's now drawing in local and state police. Governor Mikey Sherrill describes one over the weekend where she says three protesters were arrested.
7: They threw projectiles, they used barriers as weapons, and lit tires on fire in the streets.
6: Those comments, courtesy WABC, Newark Mayor Roz Baraka imposing a curfew from 9 p.m. until 6 a.m. around Delaney Hall. I'm Julie Walker.
1: 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More details at srnnews.com.
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10: How do you do? We all make long-range plans, but in fact, none of us really knows how much time we have on Earth. The man in the story put off making the most important decision of his life until it was almost too late. Then he had a wake-up call. and his heart and mind and very life were unshackled

0: Why won't this dumb heifer go in the stall?
1: You pull on the rope and I'll push from behind.
0: Stupid cow, get in here!
1: Where's Barbara? She could be here helping.
0: Getting her hair done in Kalamazoo.
1: Might have known.
0: Come on, Mom. We gotta get that cow in here. I got corn to unload. Dumb cow set me back. Gotta get this corn in the crib. Great. Now the stupid elevator's tipping over. What next? Come on. Come on! Straighten up!
2: I'm bleeding bad. Mom? Mom! Mom, call an ambulance before I bleed to death!
3: Sharing the good news with a troubled world, this is Unshackled. True life stories dramatized and produced in Chicago by Pacific Garden Mission. When is the last time you went hungry for days? Or slept under a bridge? Or lived with a toothache? The homeless routinely endure those things. That's why Pacific Garden Mission keeps the doors open day and night, offering shelter, meals, and fresh clothing to hundreds of men, women, and children. The mission even offers some medical and dental services, all thanks to friends who give financially. Lives are changed at the Old Lighthouse as pastors and counselors share the good news of the one who sticks closer than a brother, which is what this program celebrates. Now for broadcast around the earth, here is episode number 3933 in the series Unshackled, the program that makes you face yourself and think.
4: How is he, Doctor?
5: I've never seen a wound that bad. It's like a war wound. That elevator sliced his leg above the knee and almost cut it off. The leg is not only broken in five places, but hay chaff and dirt are ground into the flesh. Your husband could get gangrene and lose his leg, or die.
3: Not very encouraging news for the couple in our story, but good news was coming for Bill and Barbara Ackright. This is their true testimony, right now on Unshackled.
6: My parents were dairy farmers in rural Michigan where I grew up. Mom and Dad never went to church, but they let my older sister and me take the family car to church when I was about 15. I understood what the Sunday school teacher taught about salvation, but I wasn't interested. Had my own plan. A year later, I met Barb while I was helping her dad build a fence. She was only 14, but we fell in love and saw a lot of each other.
4: I guess Dad talked to you.
7: Yeah, sure surprised me.
4: Me too.
7: I figured he'd agree to let me marry you.
4: You did?
7: Of course. I love you, Barb. I told your dad so, too.
4: Guess we were kind of dumb getting caught like that.
7: Doesn't matter. All I know is I want to be with you.
4: Me too, Bill.
7: Your dad said we're too young to get a marriage license, so our moms will have to go with us to the courthouse and say we're over 18.
4: I'll have to drop out of school.
7: So will I, but I'll get a job somewhere.
4: Have you told your parents?
7: Not yet. Mom will sure be upset.
6: We married, and Barb's parents let us live upstairs. We had some tough years ahead, because we were young and selfish. But we loved each other and were committed to our marriage. I lied about my age to get a job in the paper mill. In 4 years, I advanced to the position of tower boss. By then, we had two beautiful daughters. I was making good money, so we bought a farm 1.5 miles from my parents' farm. When our son was born, our little family was complete.
4: You're home early for a change.
0: I quit.
4: You quit? After 15 years? Why?
0: They want me to work swing shift from now on, and I don't want to do that.
4: Bill, what do we do? I mean, you think you can find another job that good? The kids are teens, and they need so much.
0: Not a problem, Barb. Already got a job lined up.
4: Your mom will blame me.
0: No, she won't.
4: Yes, she will. She blames me for everything.
6: Barbara's right. Mom never forgave us for getting married so young. I worked at a factory and another firm which built countertops, where I even became a boss. Periodically, I went to church with Barb, but only to make her happy. Religion meant little to me, but everything to her. Then my dad had a nervous breakdown, and I was tired of working in town, so I began helping him more and more with the farming.
4: More pot roast, honey?
0: No, thanks. Barb, I think we should take over the farm completely.
4: Well, you'd have to quit your job.
0: You know, my parents will give me everything if I take over. The land, the cows, the crops.
4: And the debts? It's a big responsibility.
6: Yeah, but Dad can't handle it anymore.
4: Your mom doesn't like me very much, Bill. And we'd be working more with them.
6: We talked about that. I told her we'd have to try and get along.
4: Well, it's your decision, honey.
6: Barb and I took over all the finances. She'd gone back to school and graduated with honors. The responsibilities for the farm overwhelmed us more than we imagined. I'd left a good job, and my income was suddenly less than half what I'd been making. And working with family members can be stressful, among other things, as I told my brother-in-law.
8: You bought some more cows, Bill?
6: Had to. We're trying to increase the cash flow.
8: You took on a big job here.
6: Tell me something I don't know.
8: You insured?
6: No.
8: You should get some insurance.
6: Can't afford it. Borrowed $100,000 to make the farm profitable. I can't add another liability.
8: Well, I can write you a policy that covers everything. And make it affordable, too.
6: Let us get ahead some more.
8: Better rethink that, Bill. You could lose it all if something goes wrong.
6: We'll get insurance someday. Not now.
8: Tell you what. I'll write the policy and even pay the first month's premium, just so you're covered.
6: A week after he bought us the insurance, the accident happened. It was late September. Dad was picking corn in the field, and I was loading it into the corn crib. I was in a bad mood and had to move the corn elevator when the cable broke and the elevator fell 20 feet down on me. I could see both ends of my leg bones sticking out and blood soaking the ground. I yelled to Ma to bring something to tie a tourniquet. A neighbor came instead, but he was too nervous, so I tied it myself.
1: I brought you some water, Bill.
6: Okay, Ma. Is the ambulance on the way?
1: Yes, it'll be here soon. Here's a pillow for you. I'll just slip it under your head.
6: I sure thought I was a goner.
1: How did it happen?
6: I was trying to move the elevator and it tipped upside down. And when I pulled the cable to straighten it up, the cable snapped and it all came down on me.
1: Good thing I heard you yelling. Here comes the ambulance. I was across the road at the house when I heard him yelling. So I flagged down the gas man and he brought a towel for a tourniquet.
9: We have to straighten your leg for the splint before we can move you. It's gonna hurt real bad.
6: Go ahead.
1: Hang on, son. He tied the tourniquet himself, you know, so he's tough.
6: The elevator grazed my forehead and knocked me down, and then it landed on my leg. Oh!
1: Can I ride with him in the ambulance since his wife isn't here? She should be, but she isn't.
6: I talked to the paramedics all the way to the hospital. When we arrived, they took x-rays. Right after Barb arrived, I went into surgery and then into traction in a Stryker bed. I was too heavily sedated to know anything for days, but I learned later that Barb asked people in churches to pray for me.
10: Hello, Barb.
4: Harry, I guess you heard what happened.
10: Only that Bill had an accident. I biked all the way across town to see how he's doing.
4: Well, he's still out of it.
10: What's that contraption?
4: It's a Stryker bed. The doctor said it's to keep the bone ends in line while it heals.
10: Is he gonna be all right?
4: I hope so, Harry. I mean, they put two pins through his leg, and he's on morphine for the pain.
10: How are you doing?
4: I should have been there, and I feel so guilty. I mean, he could have died.
10: But he didn't, Barb. God saved him.
11: At the time of Bill's accident, Dixie, our oldest daughter, was married with two small children. Diane, our second oldest daughter, was in college, but she helped when she could. Billy, our son, was almost 16, and he helped with chores before going to school. I got up at 4:30 every morning and milked the cows with Bill's mom. Then I drove 20 miles to the hospital and stayed with Bill until 3 p.m.
10: How's he doing, Barb?
4: Not good, Harry. He has gangrene, and they had to operate again today.
10: I'm praying for him. So are the people in my church.
4: Oh, I couldn't get through this without the Lord.
10: Any way I can help?
4: Just being here means a lot.
10: I'm not sure Bill would agree. I think he gets tired of me talking about Jesus all the time.
4: That's the morphine talking.
10: He needs to get saved.
4: I know. You know, the Lord used Bill's brother-in-law to help protect us from financial ruin. If he hadn't gone and bought that insurance policy, well, we'd be wiped out.
10: Cover the bills, does it?
4: Everything.
10: Just like Jesus. He covers our sin, a debt we could never pay.
11: The first 2 weeks, Bill was in the hospital. He had 3 more surgeries. A month later, our daughter's husband was killed in a car wreck, and I was so overwhelmed I couldn't even go to the funeral. That just added more guilt. I just couldn't seem to please everyone.
6: You doing okay, honey?
4: I feel bad because I can't help Dixie more. She's so young to be left with 2 little ones.
6: I'm sure she understands.
4: I hope so. Billy got a temporary driver's license.
6: Well, how do you do that?
4: Mort knows the state representative, and he helped us. Now Billy drives to the feed mill for me.
6: He'll be 16 in a month.
4: Still, it's a big favor, and I'm grateful for his help.
6: I'm sorry the work has to fall on you, Barb.
4: Honey, just get well.
12: How's the leg doing, Bill?
6: I'm hoping you can tell me, Doctor.
12: Well, we finally beat the gangrene. Now we have to get you off the morphine or you'll end up a drug addict.
6: I'm in pain.
12: The pain will diminish. The addiction won't.
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6: Three different pastors visited me, and several churches were praying for me, and their prayers helped me get off the morphine. But no one was quite as persistent as Harry, Barb's second cousin, who bicycled across town almost daily to see me.
10: How's Tarzan doing today?
6: How's it look, Harry?
10: Still hanging by the leg, I see.
6: You might say I have a leg up on things.
10: Not without Jesus.
6: Is that all you can talk about, Harry?
10: Nothing else is more important, Bill. After all, he gave his life for you.
6: Yeah, I know.
10: Then how come you never got saved?
6: I had a plan. I was waiting till I got older.
10: You almost didn't make it.
6: Yeah, I know.
10: Maybe your plan wasn't so hot. You said that elevator grazed your forehead. What if the whole thing had landed on your head?
6: I'd rather not think about that.
10: The Lord made sure it didn't kill you. He's long-suffering to us, Bill. Not willing that any should perish, but that all should come to repentance.
6: Yeah, well, I'll get saved someday.
10: The Bible says in Hebrews, "Today if ye will hear his voice, harden not your hearts." And it also says, "It is appointed unto men once to die, but after this the judgment." You don't want to face judgment without Jesus, Bill.
6: You're right, Harry.
10: I memorized another verse from John chapter 3, verse 17. It says, "For God sent not his Son into the world to condemn the world, but that the world through him might be saved."
6: One night as I lay in my hospital bed, my mind was filled with the many times Barb had encouraged me to receive Jesus as my Savior, and others had reminded me of God's eternal love for me. Harry's visits and the many scriptures he shared with me flooded my soul. Finally, God's love and mercy pierced my heart, and I was broken. I repented my sins and asked the Lord to forgive me, and he gave me his saving grace. I thanked him for saving my life and for saving my soul. The next day, I told Barb the good news.
4: That is good news, honey.
6: I can't wait to get out and go to church with you, Barb. Always before, it was just a way to please you. Now I want to please the Lord.
4: Everyone at church has been praying for you.
6: You know, when the accident happened, I remembered my scheme of waiting until I was old to ask God forgiveness.
4: I bet you wondered if you would even get old.
6: Yeah, so I prayed and asked him to help me get out from under that elevator. Probably weighs a ton. Well, somehow it raised up and I dragged myself out from underneath it.
4: I should have been there.
6: God was there, Barb. I had the most peaceful feeling. I'd never felt that way before.
4: You're right. God was helping you.
6: Wait till I tell Harry. Knowing Jesus helped me endure the weeks of healing in the hospital.
13: Finally, a week before Christmas, after 3 months in the hospital, I went to physical therapy to learn how to walk on crutches so I could go home. I went home wearing a cast, but anxious to go to church. I dragged my cast there every week. Barb and I switched roles. I stayed home while she worked in the barn taking care of the cows. We had a phone between the barn and the house.
14: Yes?
7: Hey, the ladies from church brought supper over.
14: Something's gone wrong. I can't come right now.
7: That's what I used to tell you.
14: Yeah, I know, but it's true. Honey, I gotta go.
4: This is so good of them. For 6 weeks now, a meal that lasts for days.
7: The body of Christ taking care of its own.
4: I asked them how we could ever repay them, and they said someday we can help someone else.
7: If I ever get out of this cast.
4: You will.
7: I have to before the housework kills me.
4: I see you got the vacuuming done.
7: It wasn't easy.
4: Maybe next you can tackle the laundry.
7: Anything but the laundry. I gotta get well.
13: March came and the cast finally came off. One Sunday, I decided to use a cane instead of crutches. Walking to the car after the service, I slipped on some ice and fell.
2: What? Ah!
4: Oh, no. Oh, not again, okay. Not again, Bill! Bill, are you hurt?
2: I think I rebroke my leg. I can't believe I did that.
12: Well, let's all pray for him right now.
4: Yes, sir. Yes, sir.
12: Dear Lord.
15: Yes, Lord.
12: We lift up our brother Bill to you.
15: Yes.
12: Touch his leg and bring healing.
15: Yes, Father.
12: He has such a heart for you, Lord. Help him through this crisis just as you saved him before. And I know he will praise you.
15: Yes.
12: In Jesus' name we pray. Amen.
15: Amen.
16: Amen.
15: Amen.
13: Back to the hospital I went for another cast. When spring came, so did the neighbors to help us plow the ground for planting. Even with the cast, God gave me strength to plant 100 acres of corn that season. Before going to school each morning, our son Billy drove the pickup loaded with bags of seed and fertilizer to the field. That summer, the cast came off again, and my leg was strong, and I took over my role again. I shared my faith with Dad often, but he resisted. Barb and I prayed for him as he grew older, and even more so as he was placed on dialysis. One night, Dad was in the hospital with a shunt in his arm for dialysis. During the night, he ripped it out, and the doctors had to operate. I sat with him, and later that week, he told me that he believed in Jesus. Then, I explained the gospel to him. Dad,
7: yeah? Jesus died to give you peace and eternal life. God says we're all sinners. There is none righteous, no, not one. Everybody sins, and our sin keeps us from God. The Bible says, for God so loved the world that he gave his only begotten Son, that whosoever believeth in him should not perish, but have everlasting life. Dad, I want to be in heaven with you for all of eternity. Do you want to repent of your sins and ask Jesus to save you?
17: Yes, I do.
13: Dad professed faith in Christ that day and died 2 days later. We prospered with farming and church activities for 10 years after my accident. We co-chaired a spiritual life committee and loved the home study groups. I ushered and Barb sang in the choir. We also took a trip to the Holy Land with our pastor and a group including my mom. As the farm prospered, our son and daughter and their spouses worked with us. Then in 1983 came trouble.
1: How can the government do that to us?
7: I don't know, but they're doing it. They claim there's a surplus of dairy products in storage.
5: Dad, what can we do about it?
7: Nothing. They're going to fine all dairy farmers for overproduction.
1: $1,600 a month? That's a fortune.
5: They're trying to drive us out of business.
7: We can't afford it, that's for sure. We're supporting 3 families and you, Mom.
5: Isn't there something we can do?
7: Sell some cows, do some crop farming.
5: I can get a job.
7: Probably all have to get jobs, Billy.
13: After 2 years, we couldn't hang on. A lawyer helped us get a life lease on Mom's house so she could stay there as long as she lived. We lost everything. Our pastor helped us get work at a Christian retreat where I was a maintenance man and Barb was a cook. Then we worked several jobs together, janitorial and managing mobile home parks. Barb even got her real estate license. In 1993, she began having panic attacks.
4: Oh,
13: What's wrong, honey?
4: I can't seem to type these leases anymore.
13: Take a break.
4: I can't, Bill.
13: What's wrong?
4: I don't know.
13: Come on, lie down.
4: I don't want to lie down. I'm scared.
13: What are you scared of?
4: I don't know. Please stop asking me questions.
13: I'm just trying to help.
4: No one can help. No one.
13: Don't cry, Barb. We've been through worse than this. I wish I knew what to do.
11: Bill took me to the hospital on Memorial Day, and they said I had a complete nervous breakdown. So we quit our jobs and moved to our cottage at the church retreat.
15: How's Barb doing, Bill?
13: Better sometimes. I took her to social services to see if they could help.
15: Did they?
13: The woman who interviewed us acted like we were trying to cheat the system.
15: That's wrong.
13: We worked our whole lives, paid taxes, and never asked for help. Now we do need help. They scorn us. Bob ran out in tears, and the social worker said, "Why'd you let her get so bad?"
15: The church will help you, Bill. That's why we're here.
13: I know. God used some other friends of ours from church to fix up our cottage.
15: That's our God.
11: Part of my recovery involved taking piano lessons, something I always wanted to learn. My teacher gave me a verse on a card that encouraged and helped me. 2 Timothy chapter 1, verse 7. For God hath not given us the spirit of fear, but of power, and of love, and of a sound mind. I've learned through all of this that I don't have to keep everyone happy.
13: During hard times, one of us is always praying. If one of us is downhearted, the other petitions the Lord. He is faithful.
11: As we were going through our financial problems, I couldn't sleep one night, and God gave me words from Psalm 118. Oh, give thanks unto the Lord, for he is good, because his mercy endureth forever. Let them now that fear the Lord say that his mercy endureth forever. I called upon the Lord in distress. The Lord answered me and set me in a large place. The Lord is on my side. It is better to trust in the Lord than to put confidence in man.
13: If you're living life by your own plan and don't know Christ as Savior, you're missing out on the joy of a life with Him, and you might miss out on heaven. So don't wait. Turn to Jesus now. He's the only answer.
3: Listening friend, Jesus never promised an easy road. In fact, He said, "In the world ye shall have tribulation." 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This is program number 3,933. Heard in the true story of Bill and Barbara Ackright were Tom Geitch, Lisa Keefe, Cynthia Judge, Mike Rogowski, Adam Sweeters, and Ben Zarbach. Original music, Don Badorf. 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
19: Then said the high priest, "Are these things so?" And he said, "Men, brethren, and fathers, hearken. The God of glory appeared unto our father Abraham when he was in Mesopotamia, before he dwelt in Charran, and said unto him, Get thee out of thy country and from thy kindred, and come into the land which I shall show thee. Then came he out of the land of the Chaldeans, and dwelt in Charran. And from thence, when his father was dead, he removed him into this land wherein ye now dwell. And he gave him none inheritance in it, no, not so much as to set his foot on, yet he promised that he would give it to him for a possession and to his seed after him, when as yet he had no child. And God spake on this wise, that his seed should sojourn in a strange land, and that they should bring them into bondage and entreat them evil 400 years. And the nation to whom they shall be in bondage will I judge, said God. And after that shall they come forth and serve me in this place. And he gave him the covenant of circumcision. And so Abraham begat Isaac, and circumcised him the eighth day. And Isaac begat Jacob, and Jacob begat the 12 patriarchs. And the patriarchs, moved with envy, sold Joseph into Egypt. But God was with him, and delivered him out of all his afflictions, and gave him favor and wisdom in the sight of Pharaoh, king of Egypt. And he made him governor over Egypt and all his house. Now there came a dearth over all the land of Egypt and Canaan, and great afflictions. And our fathers found no sustenance. But when Jacob heard that there was corn in Egypt, he sent out our fathers first. And at the second time Joseph was made known to his brethren, and Joseph's kindred was made known unto Pharaoh. Then sent Joseph and called his father Jacob to him, and all his kindred, 75 souls. So Jacob went down into Egypt, and died he and our fathers, and were carried over into Sychem, and laid in the sepulchre that Abraham bought for a sum of money of the sons of Emor, the father of Sychem. But when the time of the promise drew nigh, which God had sworn to Abraham, the people grew and multiplied in Egypt, till another king arose, which knew not Joseph. The same dealt subtly with our kindred, and evil entreated our fathers, so that they cast out their young children, to the end they might not live. In which time Moses was born, and was exceeding fair, and nourished up in his father's house 3 months. And when he was cast out, Pharaoh's daughter took him up and nourished him for her own son. And Moses was learned in all the wisdom of the Egyptians, and was mighty in words and in deeds. And when he was full 40 years old, it came into his heart to visit his brethren, the children of Israel. And seeing one of them suffer wrong, he defended him, and avenged him that was oppressed, and smote the Egyptian. For he supposed his brethren would have understood how that God by his hand would deliver them. But they understood not. And the next day he showed himself unto them as they strove, and would have set them at one again, saying, Sirs, ye are brethren, why do ye wrong one to another? But he that did his neighbor wrong thrust him away, saying, Who made thee a ruler and a judge over us? Wilt thou kill me as thou didst the Egyptian yesterday? Then fled Moses at this saying, and was a stranger in the land of Madian, where he begat two sons. And when 40 years were expired, there appeared to him in the wilderness of Mount Sinai an angel of the Lord in a flame of fire in a bush. When Moses saw it, he wondered at the sight. And as he drew near to behold it, the voice of the Lord came unto him, saying, I am the God of thy fathers, the God of Abraham, and the God of Isaac, and the God of Jacob. Then Moses trembled and durst not behold. Then said the Lord to him, Put off thy shoes from thy feet, for the place where thou standest is holy ground. I have seen the affliction of my people which is in Egypt, and I have heard their groaning, and am come down to deliver them. And now come, I will send thee into Egypt.
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standing robed in righteousness, the Lamb of God in angels' midst, his head and hair white as wool and white as snow. There is fire in his piercing eyes.

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1: With SRN News, I'm John Scott. Israeli troops have captured a strategic mountain topped with a Crusader-built castle in southern Lebanon in their deepest incursion into the country in more than a quarter century. The Israel military announced it had captured Beaufort Castle near the city of Nabatea. After days of intense fighting and airstrikes in nearby villages where Israeli troops fought Hezbollah militants, the capture marks a major gain for Israel. The Lone Star State gearing up for a heated battle. Senate Majority Leader John Thune says it's time for Republicans in Texas to come together and put all their energy into getting Ken Paxton elected. Thune tells the Salem Radio Network he's spoken with Paxton, who is laser focused on winning the midterm election this fall.
2: We're making the pivot. He's all in, ready to go for the fall election and not taking any time off, already on the phone raising money and all the things you're going to have to do to be successful. But we've got to do everything we can, you know, as a party to make sure that we win this race, because the, you know, losing is not an option when it comes to the state of Texas and what it means for our majority in the Senate.
1: Paxton running against Senate Democrat candidate James Talarico. A new poll shedding light on which Democrats are popular with voters right now as the party looks ahead to the presidential race.
3: The new Emerson College survey finds former Transportation Secretary Pete Buttigieg leading with 18% support. He's followed by California Governor Gavin Newsom, who's at 16%. Newsom is term limited as governor. Other Democrats who may run, AOC, she's polling at 11%. Pennsylvania Governor Josh Shapiro and former Vice President Kamala Harris tied at 10%. Laura Winters reporting.
1: The United Airlines flight from Newark to Spain turned around mid-flight Saturday due to a possible security threat, a suspicious four-letter Bluetooth device name. This is SRN News. A call for more church security funds. Correspondent Michael Harrington reports.
4: Attacks on houses of worship are up, and faith leaders want Congress to increase the pool of cash available for congregations to beef up security. Pastors, rabbis, and imams are asking lawmakers to put $1 billion in the nonprofit security grant program, which pays for faith groups to install bulletproof glass, cameras, and other security devices in their buildings. A lot of small congregations can't afford to do so without government aid. Michael Harrington reporting.
1: At least four states have adopted laws this year making it a crime to disrupt worship services. A reaction to a high-profile anti-Trump protest inside a Minnesota church that prompted outrage across the nation. The Republican lawmakers sponsoring most of the legislation say those gathering at sacred sanctuaries deserve protection beyond what existing trespassing laws provide. This is SRN News. The head of the World Health Organization is in Africa.
5: Dr. Tedros Adhanom Ghebreyesus, Director General of the World Health Organization, has arrived in Congo's eastern city of Bunia, the epicenter of an outbreak of a rare type of Ebola. He says the most important thing is to listen to the people dealing with the virus.
6: Because the communities understand the problem better.
5: The WHO said Friday that authorities have reported 906 suspected cases and 22 deaths they suspect were from Ebola. Uganda, Congo's neighbor, has confirmed at least 9 cases and 1 death. This current type of Ebola has no approved treatment or vaccine. I'm Donna Water.
1: Rare flooding along the Euphrates River in northern and eastern Syria prompted officials to urge residents to living along its banks to move inland. Authorities had to open the gates at the Euphrates Dam. More details at SRNNews.com.
7: Be encouraged. 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

0: Life is messy. Most homes don't look like a holiday movie set. The sink isn't empty, the laundry's never finished, and the car carries an odor no one wants to identify. Real life is arguments on the way out the door, schedules that don't line up, and to-do lists that seem to multiply overnight. But here's the truth. God never asked for perfect. He doesn't wait for the noise to quiet or the house to stay clean. He steps into the middle of the mess, into the cluttered rooms and hurried hearts, and reminds us that His grace is stronger than the chaos. He brings a steady peace that settles the heart before the sink is empty. The world chases polished images, but God meets us in reality, in the dishes, in the noise, in the broken places. And His presence turns ordinary mess into holy ground. Life is messy, yes, but you are not alone. God is here, in it, with you. And that's where real hope is found. Rejoice Radio, sharing joy for your journey.
1: Many people will do anything to belong, to be accepted by a group of their peers. But when the world expects you as a Christian to conform to its standards, the price of belonging may well be too high. This is Erwin Lutzer, and tonight on Songs in the Night, we're taking our last look at the Sermon on the Mount. And we're considering Christ's great lesson. Blessed are they who are persecuted for righteousness' sake, for theirs is the kingdom of heaven. You stay tuned.

Good evening, everyone. From historic Moody Church in the heart of Chicago comes Songs in the Night with Dr. Erwin Lutzer, soloists Glenn Jurian and Bert Kettinger, the King's Carolers, and organist John Innes. 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

0: And now, here is Dr. Lutzer.
1: Thanks, Bill, and good evening to you, my friends. Many Americans rightly fear that our freedoms might just be taken away from us. Freedom of speech is being denied in the workplace, in schools, and in our government institutions. Now, sometimes we forget that during the last 2,000 years, believers have almost always lived without freedom of religion. Of course, we should do whatever we can to preserve our freedoms, but if we should lose them, we will have to prove God faithful regardless. And we can be sure that He will never desert us, even in difficult times. In fact, perhaps I should change that and say that He will not desert us, especially in difficult times. Today we come to the eighth and last beatitude. Matthew chapter 5, verses 10 to 12, Christ said, "Blessed are those who have been persecuted for the sake of righteousness, for theirs is the kingdom of heaven. Blessed are you when men revile you and persecute you and say all kinds of evil against you falsely on account of me. Rejoice and be glad, for your reward in heaven is great. For so they persecuted the prophets who were before you."

That song really asks us to declare ourselves, doesn't it? Who is on the Lord's side? Thanks, Glenn. Here are some questions I'd like to ask just to help us understand what the early church had to face during those days of persecution. Think about this. Suppose you belong to a group of stonemasons. Your firm is about to build a temple to heathen gods. Would you go ahead and participate in the temple's construction? Or perhaps you belong to a group of tailors who have been asked to make robes for heathen priests. Or maybe you are requested to begin your meal with a cup of wine poured in honor of the gods. What would you do? What would you do especially if you knew that your life was at stake? Many of the early Christians were quite clear in their allegiance to Christ. When once a year they were to declare, "Caesar is Lord," they refused to utter those words. The result was death. Remember that these people had families. Men were leaving wives and children behind, and these had to fend for themselves. Children were tortured because their parents refused to deny Christ. Nero used living bodies as torches because the Christians refused to believe that he should receive the same respect as Jesus. In fact, when one of the emperors threatened to take away the goods of the Christian leader Eusebius, he is quoted as answering in this way. And what an awesome quote this is. He says, "He needs not fear confiscation who has nothing to lose, nor banishment to whom heaven is a country, nor torments when his body will be destroyed at one blow, nor death, which is the only way to set him at liberty from sin and sorrow." I guess if you have nothing left, there is nothing that can be taken from you. Even death in the New Testament is spoken as a gift from God. No wonder it was said that the early church was an anvil that had worn out many hammers. Often the motto of the church was taken from the burning bush. It was not consumed. Though the Romans tore down the Christian churches, they did have to leave the stars in their places. And those stars were a reminder that God was still reigning in heaven, and in the end, justice would rule. Those of us who know nothing about persecution find it difficult to identify. Sometimes we're ruffled by small evidences of rejection and a subtle retaliation. We long to have the approval of our parents, family, friends, and ultimately everyone in our society. In fact, tonight I may be speaking to some people who don't witness because they've been told that religion is private and society tells us that we don't have a right to tell someone else about our faith in Christ. It's not politically correct, as the saying goes. Friend, tonight, if that's the way we reason, we have just squandered an opportunity to be blessed. Christ said that those who are persecuted for the sake of righteousness are not only blessed, but should look upon their rejection and pain as a cause for rejoicing.

I hope that all of us can say that. I'm not ashamed of the gospel of Jesus Christ. Thank you so much, Marcia and King's Carolers. Tragically, some Christians will bend over backwards to blend in with the crowd. They laugh at the world's jokes and keep Christ to themselves. As long as people don't know that we are Christians, they think, then we can get along quite well. We work so hard at being accepted, yet it never was God's intention that we belong to this world. Christ wasn't loved by the majority, and neither should we expect to be loved by the majority. In the previous Beatitude, we were told to be peacemakers, but we

must also be troublemakers. Christ said, I came not to bring peace, but a sword. We ought to expect harassment and rejection in this world. Why will we be shunned? It began when Abel was killed by Cain. Out of jealousy and exposing sin, the world, even if it is religious, dislikes righteousness. The world is filled with deceit and self-seeking. A believer who lives the truth will irritate the people around him. Of course, I don't mean to say that we should self-righteously become obnoxious to our neighbors and friends. As representatives of Christ, we should be humble servants. But if we love righteousness, our lifestyle will make others feel uncomfortable. If we are persecuted, it should be for righteousness' sake. When a Christian woman went to the manager of a store to confess that she had taken a 99-cent bag of potatoes, actually the bag had been overlooked by the cashier, the manager was surprised at her honesty, so surprised, because he said this was the second time someone had come to him that very day to confess stealing. Well, a revival was happening at the local church, and believers were doing everything within their power to be right before God and man. The manager appeared shaken at such a demonstration of righteous living. My friend, the world is not comfortable in the presence of believers who live out their faith. And we will also be persecuted because of the way we react to injustice. We must be prepared with the right attitude of mind. We read, for as much then as Christ has suffered in the flesh, arm yourselves with the same mind. You see, the philosophy of the world is an eye for an eye. Retaliation is the name of the game. Such people cannot tolerate someone who, when he is reviled, blesses. Of course, we shouldn't seek persecution, but nor should we be surprised when it comes. Dr. Wiersbe says that Satan returns evil for good, men return good for good and evil for evil, but God returns good for evil. And if we are his children, we should be like him. Today we hear a great deal about culture wars, the conflict between church and state, the battle between good and evil in our courts and in our schools. I believe in Christian activism. But I also believe that any discrimination we experience as Christians should be an opportunity to represent Christ. It's our chance to build bridges to the world. Because the world's greatest need is always to see Jesus. We should react to everything differently than the people of the world do. We should not become defensive and angry. Think for a moment about Jesus. He prayed, Father, forgive them, for they know not what they do. We need the attitude of Stephen, who prayed, Lord Jesus, receive my spirit. Do not lay this sin to their charge. And that surely is an example of how we should respond when suffering for Jesus.

Thanks, Bert, for reminding us of how it shall all end. There's no question, is there, but that the triumph of Jesus Christ is assured. We are on the winning side. Our lives ought to expose the sin of others, primarily because we react so differently to the injustices of life. And our lips ought to share with them the need to trust Christ. You and I will find that there are hearts that have been prepared by the Holy Spirit to receive our message. Others will reject what we have to say, and that's understandable. But we must keep the long-range eternal viewpoint uppermost in our minds. Let me become personal. Do you know anyone who is upset because your life reflects the righteousness and purity of Christ? I personally am hard-pressed to think of anyone in particular who has rejected me because of my faith. Of course, I have my critics. And there are those who think that the gospel that I preach is too narrow. But that's precisely the kind of life that Christ taught us to expect. We're called to be witnesses. And both our life and our lips should point to the Savior. To have one without the other is to dilute the impact of the good news. Let me become personal once more. Have you ever had evil said against you falsely on account of Christ? We should expect that too. And when that happens, we can be quite sure that our testimony is effective. The world will undermine anyone who clearly stands with Jesus. And what is the result of our rejection? Rejoice and be exceedingly glad, Jesus said, for so persecuted they the prophets that were before you. The word rejoice means to leap exceedingly. When you suffer for righteousness, you have reached the summit. The mountaintop is conquered. Your loyalty to Jesus has been proven. Don't ever turn down an opportunity to be fired from a job because of righteousness. Don't ever turn down the privilege of failing in school because of your testimony for Christ. Jesus goes on to say, "So persecuted they the prophets who were before you." In being rejected, we are identified with the great heroes of the faith. If we suffer with him, we shall reign with him. The next time you stand up for Christ, bypass a promotion, or the next time you're ostracized or thought to be foolish, the next time somebody doesn't want to eat lunch with you because of your faith, if it happens for the sake of Jesus, remember that you are following in some mighty footprints. As the songwriter put it, "Brothers, you are treading where the saints have trod." So today, my friend, we get the privilege of living in a country where persecution might be on the horizon, but we should rejoice. Christ invites us to listen to a different drumbeat and be out of step with the world. First of all, we must accept the free gift of eternal life. Only then are we ready to follow in his footsteps. And then we can rejoice when we have the honor of suffering for his blessed name.

0: 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Music tonight came to us from the King's Carolers, Faith Wilson, Gail Fletterer, Joanna Hedinga, and Marcia Twidell. Our soloists are Glenn Jorian and Bert Kettinger, along with John Innes at the keyboards. This is Bill Davis, thanking each one of you for tuning in. And here once again is Dr. Lutzer.
1: And our Father, we ask in the name of Jesus that you shall make us patient in the midst of persecution, especially as it is for righteousness' sake. Make us as faithful as Jesus. When false accusations are brought against us, when we are in a situation where our own character is marginalized because of accusations, we pray, Lord, that you might give us the faith to believe that in those circumstances we are blessed, for so persecuted they the prophets who went before us. Develop that kind of faith in our hearts, we pray, and give us courage in this world that desperately needs a Savior. We ask in his blessed name. Amen.

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1: With SRN News, I'm John Scott. The region remains tense. The U.S. military says it stopped another commercial vessel trying to break through the U.S. blockade of Iranian ports.
2: U.S. military officials say the Gambia flag bulk carrier Leanne Star ignored multiple warnings from U.S. forces overnight. Officials also say because of the ignored warnings, they struck the vessel's engine room with a missile. Meanwhile, that ship remains adrift in the Gulf of Oman. The U.S. launched the blockade on April 17th, in response to Iran effectively closing the strait after the war began.
1: That's correspondent Andrew Stewart. Dow futures rose Sunday night along with the S&P 500 futures and NASDAQ futures ahead of President Trump's decision on a deal to end the war. The Israeli army seizes a strategic castle in Lebanon. Julie Walker has more.
3: Israeli troops took control over Beaufort Castle atop a mountain in southern Lebanon, marking their deepest incursion into the country in more than a quarter century. Israel's military announcing the capture of the strategic castle Sunday after days of intense fighting with Hezbollah and airstrikes in nearby villages, saying it marks a major gain. The latest Israel-Hezbollah war began in early March. Meanwhile, Israel and Lebanon have been at war since Israel was created in 1948. They had direct talks in Washington last week and are due to meet again later this week. I'm Julie Walker.
1: California voters facing a crowded ballot with 61 names during Tuesday's primary to replace outgoing Democratic Governor Gavin Newsom. The race has no clear frontrunner. Republican Steve Hilton, endorsed by President Trump, is emphasizing lower taxes and smaller government. This is SRN News. What political issues do you hear about in church?
4: According to the latest poll from the Pew Research Center, abortion is the topic that most often comes up in a sermon these days. 35% of regular churchgoers say they've heard a message about it in the last few months. Israel is the second most common political or social issue to be addressed from the pulpit. 34% have heard about that. Next comes homosexuality, immigration, and the war in Iran. Michael Harrington reporting.
1: An initiative aimed at keeping boys out of girls' sports in Maine has been removed from the ballot because of invalid signatures. The proposal from the parents group Protect Girls Sports in Maine was slated to go before the people in November. It would have asked voters if they wanted to require public schools to restrict access to bathrooms and sports based on a student's actual biological sex. The invalid signatures. They didn't have enough. This is SRN News. In consumer news, not all sunscreens are equal. A recent report by the Environmental Working Group says only 20% of SPF products meets its safety standard each year. The EWG rates products based on health hazards. CBS News Editor-in-Chief Barry Weiss has replaced Tanya Simon as executive producer of 60 Minutes.
5: In a memo to staff, Weiss and CBS News President Tom Zabrowski said their goal was, quote, building a show that thrives in the 21st century. Simon will be replaced by Nick Bilton. He's a documentarian, tech journalist, and former New York Times columnist. Bilton said in his own memo about the transition that the world has, in his words, moved, and so must the show if it's to survive. Bob Agner reporting.
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2: Welcome to Joy in Living. I'm Rhonda Autry. When you think of Miriam, Moses' sister, you probably picture her watching over baby Moses or leading the Israelite women in song, praising God for destroying Pharaoh's army. However, there is another period in Miriam's life that is not discussed as often, a time of rebellion. Today, Mina Oglesby will talk about how Miriam destroyed her ministry to God's people. This lesson is especially important for ladies to hear because it exposes a trap the devil sets for them. Mine is a popular ladies' conference speaker and a gifted musician. Let's join her now.
3: Most people think there were at least 1.5 million Israelites who crossed that Red Sea. Now, how many of those do you think were women? A lot of them. And the Bible says she led them. Now, trust me, ladies, to be able to lead women, you have got to have leadership qualities. They just will not follow until somebody with leadership qualities leads them. And so we see that in her life. She was a woman that everybody knew. She had a high profile among the children of Israel. And then there's a third time that we see her. Let's turn back to Numbers, the 12th chapter, and we're going to see a not-so-good time in the life of Miriam. And Miriam and Aaron, and let me tell you, in the method of Bible interpretation, it says that when a new subject is introduced, generally speaking, the person who is listed first has the prominence in that situation. And you see that her name is first, and Miriam and Aaron spake against Moses. Why? Because of the Ethiopian woman whom he had married for. He had married an Ethiopian woman. Now, who was this? It was Zipporah. She was a Cushite. She was the woman he had married out in the desert, the daughter of Jethro. And they said, doesn't this sound just like a woman? Hath the Lord indeed spoken only by Moses? Hath he not spoken also by us? Now, I want you to read those next five words with me. And the Lord heard it. Oh, chilling words. Now, the man Moses was very meek above all the men which were upon the face of the earth. And the Lord spake suddenly unto Moses and unto Aaron and unto Miriam, come out, ye three, unto the tabernacle of the congregation. And they three came out. And the Lord came down in the pillar of the cloud and stood in the door of the tabernacle and called Aaron and Miriam, and they both came forth. Who? Don't you know their hearts were beating like a trip hammer? And he said, hear now my words. If there be a prophet among you, I, the Lord, will make myself known unto him in a vision and will speak unto him in a dream. And that is exactly how he did it. But he says in verse 7, my servant Moses is not so, who is faithful in all mine house. With him will I speak mouth to mouth, even apparently, and not in dark speeches. And the similitude of the Lord shall he behold. Then comes the question. Wherefore then were you not afraid to speak against my servant Moses? And the anger of the Lord was kindled against them, and he departed. And the cloud departed from off the tabernacle. This is the Shekinah glory. And behold, Miriam became leprous, white as snow. The white was the severely advanced stage. You and I have no concept of what that means. But most of us have seen people, pictures of people or people with advanced AIDS. Now think for a moment. There was no cure for leprosy, no cure for AIDS. Think, in that context, she was stricken with an incurable disease instantly in its advanced stages. What a horrifying thing. She was leprous. And verse 11, and Aaron said unto Moses, alas, my Lord, I beseech thee, lay not the sin upon us wherein we have done foolishly and wherein we have sinned. Let her not be as one dead of whom the flesh, listen to this, is half consumed when he cometh out of his mother's womb. And Moses cried unto the Lord, saying, heal her now, O God, I beseech thee. And the Lord said unto Moses, if her father had but spit in her face, should she not be ashamed 7 days? That was a ceremonial punishment for the unruly child in Israel. If her father had but spit in her face, shouldn't she be ashamed 7 days? Let her be shut out from the camp 7 days, and after that let her be received in again. And Miriam was shut out from the camp 7 days, and the people journeyed not till Miriam was brought in again. Ladies, when I saw that, now from this point, in Numbers 12, where she's put out of the camp and brought back in, until the scripture we read first this morning in Numbers 20, where she dies, not another word is said about Miriam. She has lost her ministry. As a matter of fact, there's only one other time she is mentioned in scripture, and it was a warning by God to his people, and he said, be not as Miriam, who murmured against me in the way. I was shocked. And it scared me to death when I realized what had happened to her. Do you know why? Because here was a woman who had a prestigious position. She had great qualities. She had a ministry. And she blew it. And I thought, if it could happen to her, it could certainly happen to me. What happened to this woman? I want to give you some thoughts. I don't know what happened to Miriam. I wasn't there, but I have some ideas. I believe, first of all, she forgot who she was. I think she forgot. I think her emotions short-circuited her brain. You know what? That happens to us sometimes, doesn't it? Does it ever happen to you? Do you ever have temporary insanity where you forget who you are? She was a prophetess. She was one of a handful of women who were named in Scripture. As a matter of fact, she's the only woman who is talked about in this section of Scripture. Everybody in Israel knew her. They watched her. I'm sure some of the mothers used her as an example. Oh, I hope you'll marry a girl like Miriam. And she forgot all of that. You know why she forgot it? It wasn't over Zipporah. You go back and read Numbers, the 11th chapter, and you'll find out what was wrong with Miriam. You know what happened? God spoke to Moses alone, and he said, I want you to look out among the children of Israel, and I want you to choose 70 men of good report, and I am going to pour out my spirit upon them. And they're going to prophesy. Up to that time, there had been 3 people prophesying in the camp. Moses, Aaron, and Miriam. Miriam was not only upset because now she was going to have to share her glory, she was also upset because she was not in on the choosing process. You know what was wrong with Miriam? She was jealous. Just jealous. And what she wanted to do, she wanted to beat Moses over the head. But she could not do that and appear spiritual. Have you ever noticed that? You can't do it. So she took out the weapon that women have been using for thousands of years, and she used it against him. It was this one right here, that low one right there. Now, we all know Aaron was a weak man, was he not? Easily swayed. And here is the older sister who manipulates this weak brother to begin stirring up the children of Israel. She forgot who she was. She forgot that God had invested great worth in her. And she stooped to become a common busybody. But there was something else she did. I think another problem she had. She not only forgot who she was, but she forgot who she was not. God had never called Miriam to be the authority over the man of God. Ladies, Scripture is clear that because of our mother Eve,

0: with that? But that's the way it is. God has made the husband the head of the wife, and he has decreed that in the local church it will be men who are in the leadership. And there are blessings to that. There really are blessings to submission to male authority as unto the Lord. Okay, you got that? As unto the Lord. There is a higher authority. And I have been commanded to obey the word of God. I submit to my husband as unto the Lord. And by the way, it is submission to your own husband. Okay? I lived years of my life willing to submit to anybody's husband but mine. Now that's the truth. Hey, I would do what the preacher said. That was fine. I would do what the evangelist came in and said, or the missionary. Oh, bless God, they are spiritual. The Bible is clear. It is to our own husband.
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1: With SRN News, I'm John Scott. The region remains tense. The U.S. military says it stopped another commercial vessel trying to break through the U.S. blockade of Iranian ports.
2: U.S. military officials say the Gambia flag bulk carrier Leanne Star ignored multiple warnings from U.S. forces overnight. Officials also say because of the ignored warnings, they struck the vessel's engine room with a missile. Meanwhile, that ship remains adrift in the Gulf of Oman. The U.S. launched the blockade on April 17th in response to Iran effectively closing the strait after the war began.
1: That's correspondent Andrew Stewart. Dow futures rose Sunday night along with the S&P 500 futures and NASDAQ futures ahead of President Trump's decision on a deal to end the war. The Israeli army seizes a strategic castle in Lebanon. Julie Walker has more.
3: Israeli troops took control over Beaufort Castle atop a mountain in southern Lebanon, marking their deepest incursion into the country in more than a quarter century. Israel's military announcing the capture of the strategic castle Sunday after days of intense fighting with Hezbollah and airstrikes in nearby villages, saying it marks a major gain. The latest Israel-Hezbollah war began in early March. Meanwhile, Israel and Lebanon have been at war since Israel was created in 1948. They had direct talks in Washington last week and are due to meet again later this week. I'm Julie Walker.
1: California voters facing a crowded ballot with 61 names during Tuesday's primary to replace outgoing Democratic Governor Gavin Newsom. The race has no clear frontrunner. Republican Steve Hilton, endorsed by President Trump, is emphasizing lower taxes and smaller government. This is SRN News. What political issues do you hear about in church?
4: According to the latest poll from the Pew Research Center, abortion is the topic that most often comes up in a sermon these days. 35% of regular churchgoers say they've heard a message about it in the last few months. Israel is the second most common political or social issue to be addressed from the pulpit. 34% have heard about that. Next comes homosexuality, immigration, and the war in Iran. Michael Harrington reporting.
1: An initiative aimed at keeping boys out of girls' sports in Maine has been removed from the ballot because of invalid signatures. The proposal from the parents' group Protect Girls Sports in Maine was slated to go before the people in November. It would have asked voters if they wanted to require public schools to restrict access to bathrooms and sports based on a student's actual biological sex. The invalid signatures, they didn't have enough. This is SRN News. In consumer news, not all sunscreens are equal. A recent report by the Environmental Working Group says only 20% of SPF products meets its safety standard each year. The EWG rates products based on health hazards. CBS News Editor-in-Chief Barry Weiss has replaced Tanya Simon as executive producer of 60 Minutes.
5: In a memo to staff, Weiss and CBS News President Tom Zabrowski said their goal was, quote, building a show that thrives in the 21st century. Simon will be replaced by Nick Bilton. He's a documentarian, tech journalist, and former New York Times columnist. Bilton said in his own memo about the transition that the world has, in his words, moved, and so must the show if it's to survive. Bob Agner reporting.
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6: The Lord is my light and my salvation. Whom shall I fear? The Lord is the strength of my life. Of whom shall I be afraid?
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0: Make every second count. There are minutes that somehow turn into decades and leave you wondering if you wasted the time you were given. Look, life isn't disposable. You don't get to reboot your life and start from the beginning, but you can take a new life with a second chance and make the life that you have from this moment on mean something more. There's no need to waste what God gives. There's always a reason to believe. 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
2: Yes, we can, Chris. We can see a few stars that seem somewhat fuzzy. With telescopes, we see that these fuzzy stars are really galaxies, each containing billions of stars. And with super telescopes, we can see billions and billions of galaxies. The universe seems to have no end. And that's what we read in Scripture. Jeremiah mentioned that the host of heaven cannot be numbered. Yet scholars were certain there was only about 3,000 stars. Looks like the Bible was right and the scholars were wrong. I suspect that that's true even today. Those who claim it all happened by a Big Bang are wrong. It's the Back to Genesis truth of creation which stands the test of science.
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0: thanking God for all that He's given us. 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
1: We invite you to join us for Rejoice in the Lord Daily as we discover real answers to life's most pressing questions. Today, Pastor Redland turns to Luke 9, verse 23, as he continues a message entitled, Wherever He Leads.
2: There is some emptiness about the life that says, I'm going to pursue that which makes me happy. I'm gonna get the bigger house. I'm gonna have the better car. I'm gonna have this for my family. Do you know, even during holiday seasons, sometimes we work so hard to have the perfect holiday. Everything has to be just right. And when something doesn't happen to our understanding of perfection, it kind of throws the whole thing off because this is what I was wanting. This was what was going to make the holidays perfect. But there's only one person that we can pursue that actually gives meaning, significance, purpose, if you will, genuine happiness to life. And it's not pursuing yourself. So he's helping us understand you're going to have to decide the cost is rather significant and you are not going to be the end of this whole thing. There's something beyond you. So he says, deny yourself. And then he goes on and he says, take up your cross. In the Roman world, the cross is a symbol of shame, of guilt, suffering, rejection. Who in Jesus' day would use the cross as their symbol of victory? But we sing about it today. We emblazon it on things. We put it up as this picture, this symbol, this recognition of something that happened. We wear it around our necks. We proclaim the cross, but not in Jesus' day. For Jesus to tell his disciples, take up your cross. You want to talk about offensive. Can you imagine the Apostle Peter saying, hey, Jesus, listen, if you start using that cross terminology around the crowds, people are going to stop following. And were we to follow this imaginary conversation through, we could hear Jesus say, Peter, that's the point. I want people to understand what's it going to cost me to follow him. And so, you know, we understand to begin, I have to deny myself. Then I have to go a little bit further in that self-denial and actually pick up a cross. It's not just a matter of, I did it, okay, whew, I'm glad that's done. He adds the word daily. Take up your cross daily and follow me. You know, sometimes we conjure up the strength to do something that we didn't really want to do. You know, I mean, maybe you're petrified of snakes and someone said, touch it. And you say, no. And they say, just touch it, you sissy. Yes, I'm a sissy, okay? Come on, just touch it. And like, okay. I touched it there. Are you happy? But Jesus doesn't just say, hey, pick up your cross. Okay, I did it. Glad that's over. Do you know, wouldn't it be nice if he said, take up your cross when I have one for you? Take up your cross should you come to the place where it's necessary. He says, take up your cross daily. In Luke chapter 9, verse 24, he says, for whosoever shall save his life shall lose it, but whosoever will lose his life for my sake, the same shall save it. He seems to be deepening this understanding of there is a daily necessity of self-denial. This is a call to continually die to our selfish desires. I know I'm crucified once with Christ, but I must die every day to my personal desire. It's a call to say my convenient conclusions. Now, I have to come to this conclusion because that's convenient for me. Do you know, today, many are trying to redefine all kinds of things because it's convenient to the conclusion I desire. But God doesn't do that. He says, no, this is the conclusion. I'm not asking you to come to a convenient conclusion. I'm asking you to pick up the cross of self-denial. The cross that says, all right, Lord, I'm following you and I will take up my cross. Someone asked Tozer, A.W. Tozer, years ago, what does it mean to take up your cross? Tozer relayed to them a story of an old man and a young person, and here's how Tozer relayed it. One time a young man came to an old saint and said, what does it mean to be crucified with Christ? The old man thought for a moment, Tozer said, and then relayed, well, to be crucified means three things. First, the man who is crucified is facing only one direction. He can't turn around. He is nailed to a cross. He is only singularly directed. The old man scratched his scraggly head and said, next, he is not going back. He said his final goodbyes. Thirdly, he said, the man on the cross has no further plans of his own. Those have come to a radical conclusion. He's facing one direction. He's not going back. He has no further plans of his own. Wherever Jesus went, he drew crowds. And when he fed them, he drew thousands. But as the message became more focused on the cost of discipleship, the more quickly the crowds began to thin. Are we ready to take up our cross when that means that we could lose some of our closest relationships? That it could cost us our jobs, our plans, our futures? Are we prepared to take up our cross when it means we could be alienated from our families, that we may forfeit some earthly pleasures, that it could actually cost us our very lives? While these things may or may not be our reality, because the truth of the matter is, we in this room, and we watching by some other means, we understand that every day we're experiencing a whole host of comforts. I suspect that there are seasons and times when God has blessed generations with comforts, and at other times what is perceived as cruelties. And usually the world is filled with both at the same time. Do you know, it's not that you're to feel guilty about your comforts. It's just that you're not to hold on to them so tightly that you say, these have become more important to me than the cost of discipleship. Thirdly, we see when we start to think about, okay, what is this going to cost? Well, denying himself, take up his cross daily, and then straightly, simply put, we follow Jesus. In Hebrews 12, 2, he says very directly, looking unto Jesus. Looking unto Jesus means we're not looking elsewhere. And how does this conclude? With distractions. This is not overly complicated. Distractions. What about other people? There was a time when Jesus was reinstating Peter to the work that was before him. Lovest thou me more than these? Yea, Lord, I love thee. Lovest thou me more than this? Lord, you know I love thee. Lovest thou me more than these? Lord, you know all things. You know I love you. And then Jesus said, okay, Peter, follow me. Very direct. All right, you love me. You've made your declaration. Follow me. This is so interesting to me because I find in myself that I identify very easily with Peter. Okay, Lord, I love you. Follow me, he says. Okay. And when he had spoken this is in John 21. Listen to what he said. And when he had spoken this, he saith unto him, follow me. Then, verse 20, Peter turned about, seeth the disciple whom Jesus loved, following, which also leaned on his breast at supper, and said, Lord, which is he that betrayeth thee? Peter, seeing him, saith to Jesus, Lord, and what shall this man do? Jesus saith unto him, if I will that he tarry till I come, what is that to thee? Follow thou me. Do you understand how quickly this just happened? Peter, do you love me? Yes. Lovest thou me more than thee? Yes. Do you love me? You know all things. You know I love you. Okay, follow me. Jesus, what about him? how quickly another person can turn us aside. Another person. Well, what about him? And don't you love how Jesus answered? He said, Peter, if I want him to be here until I come again, this is what Jesus said. He said, that's none of your business. Follow me. Have you ever gotten a little bothered at the attention that some people get? The attention that they get. Why do they get all that attention? Why do they have that position? Well, why do they get that office? Why do they have those friends? Why do they have that relationship? Why do they? Man, isn't it amazing how quickly another person can captivate our attention? Sometimes good people, like pastors, tell us what to do. Listen, do we follow other people? Is there such a thing as a leader, biblically speaking? Well, there are. But I will tell you, if you're following a person, you better always have another person in sight as you're following that person. So you might say, oh, I'm following this person because they're helping me in my walk with the Lord. But you better always have in sight not only that person, but the person that they are following. And how quickly Peter turned. He turned. Jesus, follow me. Yes. Huh. What about him? The distraction of other people, whether they're godly or not, can so often keep us from the primary focus of following him. You say, how do we do that? Just keep your ears open to the shepherd. Jesus said in John 10:27, my sheep hear my voice, and I know them, and they follow me. I know at times we hear the voice of discouragement. This is hard. I know it's hard. Sometimes we hear the voice of fear. What if this doesn't work? What if this fails? What if I'm left alone? I know. It's frightening. The voice of weariness. I don't know how much more I can endure. I know. The voice of failure, I've tried this before. What if I fail again? I know there are a lot of voices that shout in our head, but there's only one that matters. My sheep hear my voice, and I know them, and they follow me. Jesus is calling you. He's calling me.

0: not a light statement in ours. But did you know who he is crucified with? I am crucified with Christ. Nevertheless, I live. Yet, not I, but Christ liveth in me. In the life which I now live in the flesh, I live by the faith of the Son of God, who loved me and gave himself for me. If you were asked today, where are you headed? Are you prepared to say, wherever he leads?
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1: With SRN News, I'm Ken Norman in Washington. The U.S. military says it's bombed Iranian radar and drone control sites in Iran after Tehran shut down an American Predator drone this weekend. Kuwait, meanwhile, said early Monday its air defenses had opened fire to intercept incoming drone and missile fire, as Iran acknowledged launching a retaliatory strike. Elsewhere, the U.S. is pushing a gradual de-escalation plan between Israel and Lebanon. Officials say the proposal calls for Hezbollah to halt attacks while Israel holds off strikes in Beirut. Tensions remain high. Israel is advancing deeper into Lebanon after heavy Hezbollah fire. Meantime, Secretary of State Marco Rubio is putting a spotlight on another hotspot, Cuba.
2: Cuba's in a lot of trouble because, unfortunately for them, it's run by a bunch of incompetent communists. And being communist is bad. Being an incompetent communist is like the worst.
1: Rubio says something needs to be done.
2: Hopefully there'll be a good outcome there for them. There needs to be. It's 90 miles from our shores. And having a failed state 90 miles from our shores is a threat to the national security of the United States.
1: Police in Hawaii have charged a 36-year-old man with killing three people.
3: The Hawaii Police Department reports Jacob Daniel Baker has been jailed without bail and is scheduled to appear in court Monday. Police say Baker has been charged with counts of first and second degree murder. Authorities say Baker killed three men in their 60s and 70s. He was arrested after a search of Hawaii's Big Island. Residents of the island's rural Puna community say Baker had been living there in exchange for work, but recently had become threatening. John Scott reporting.
1: Oil prices have gained and stock markets in Japan and South Korea have hit fresh record highs. This is SRN News. The European Union cracks down.
4: In its ongoing crusade to limit online pornography and child sexual exploitation, the EU has banned apps that allow the user to render an image of a person who is clothed as though they were naked. The apps also allow users to take benign photos of ordinary people, make them look as though the person is naked, and then release them onto the internet. Children are a particular target. Advocates wish U.S. regulators would take similar action. Michael Harrington reporting.
1: At least four states have adopted laws this year making it a crime to disrupt worship services, a reaction to a high-profile anti-Trump protest inside a Minnesota church that prompted outrage across the nation. The Republican lawmakers sponsoring most of the legislation say those gathering at sacred sanctuaries, they deserve protection beyond what existing trespassing laws provide. This is SRN News. A curfew around an immigration detention center in New Jersey.
5: There's now a curfew around Delaney Hall in Newark, New Jersey, where clashes have happened between protesters and federal agents, including ICE, that's now drawing in local and state police. Governor Mikey Sherrill describes one over the weekend where she says three protesters were arrested.
6: They threw projectiles, they used barriers as weapons, and lit tires on fire in the streets.
5: Those comments, courtesy WABC, Newark Mayor Roz Baraka imposing a curfew from 9 p.m. until 6 a.m. around Delaney Hall. I'm Julie Walker.
1: A new analysis of several studies concludes that those who eat beans, lentils, chickpeas, and tofu, and soy foods can help bring down high blood pressure. Yes, they are less likely to have hypertension, according to the studies. This is SRN News.
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1: Indiana protects unborn lives. This is Matt Staver with Freedom's Call. The Indiana Supreme Court voted to reject Planned Parenthood's legal challenge to the state's near-total abortion ban. This leaves a lower court ruling in place that found the ban constitutional. Indiana's law bans most abortions, with some exceptions such as rape, incest, and medical emergencies. Planned Parenthood argued the abortion ban presented several circumstances where the life and health of a woman are at risk due to pregnancy where an abortion would be necessary. However, the circuit court judge found that Indiana's abortion ban did not infringe on the rights of any patient or medical provider to any protected medical care. His ruling also notes the law's health and life exception permits doctors to exercise reasonable medical judgment for determining whether an abortion is necessary when a woman's life is at risk. This is great news for life in Indiana. 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
1: With SRN News, I'm Ken Warman in Washington. U.S. military officials say they bombed radar and drone control sites in Iran.
2: This comes after Iran shot down an American MQ-1 Predator drone this weekend. Meanwhile, Kuwaiti officials say their air defenses had opened fire early Monday morning to intercept incoming drone and missile fire. Kuwaiti officials say this took place as Iran acknowledged launching a retaliatory strike. The dueling attacks reflect the fragile nature of a weeks-long ceasefire in the Iran war.
1: Correspondent Andrew Stewart reports repeated attacks have occurred, even as U.S. and Iranian officials try to negotiate a ceasefire extension. As the world awaits President Trump's decision on the Iran nuclear deal, public policy expert Matthew Continetti says both sides seem to be pretty dug in.
3: Iranians believe that their stranglehold over the Strait of Hormuz is going to impose enough economic pain that Trump will settle for less than what he wants. And Trump believes that our blockade of Iranian ports is causing enough damage to an already ruined Iranian economy that eventually the Iranians will fold or the House of Cards will collapse.
1: In political news, Senate Majority Leader John Thune says it's time for Republicans in Texas to come together and put all of their energy into getting Ken Paxton elected to the Senate. Thune says Paxton is laser-focused on winning the midterm election in the fall. He's running against Democrat James Tallarico. Growing controversy within Democrat politics, critics say party leaders are backing Graham Platner's Senate candidacy, even though he has a history of inflammatory remarks. This is SRN News. A call for more church security funds.
4: Attacks on houses of worship are up, and faith leaders want Congress to increase the pool of cash available for congregations to beef up security. Pastors, rabbis, and imams are asking lawmakers to put $1 billion in the nonprofit security grant program, which pays for faith groups to install bulletproof glass, cameras, and other security devices in their buildings. A lot of small congregations can't afford to do so without government aid. Michael Harrington reporting.
1: An initiative aimed at keeping boys out of girls' sports in Maine has been removed from the ballot because of invalid signatures. The proposal from the parents group Protect Girls Sports in Maine was slated to go before the people in November. It would have asked voters if they wanted to require public schools to restrict access to bathrooms and sports based on a student's actual biological sex. This is SRN News. The head of the World Health Organization is in Africa. It's correspondent Donna Warder.
5: Dr. Tedros Adhanom Ghebreyesus, Director General of the World Health Organization, has arrived in Congo's eastern city of Bunia, the epicenter of an outbreak of a rare type of Ebola. He says the most important thing is to listen to the people dealing with the virus.
6: Because the communities understand the problem better.
5: The WHO said Friday that authorities have reported 906 suspected cases and 22 deaths they suspect were from Ebola. Uganda, Congo's neighbor, has confirmed at least 9 cases and 1 death. This current type of Ebola has no approved treatment or vaccine. I'm Donna Water.
1: Rare flooding along the Euphrates River in northern and eastern Syria has prompted officials to urge residents living along its banks to move inland. More details at SRNnews.com.
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7: The Lord is my light and my salvation. Whom shall I fear? 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Of whom shall I be afraid?
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0: Welcome to Through the Bible. I'm Steve Schwetz, and our adventure through God's entire Word continues in Genesis 28, as Dr. J. Vernon McGee is going to take us through a lonely night that Jacob spent as he was running scared. But as is often the case, God uses this pivotal situation to meet him in a special way. So as you find your seat on the Bible bus, here's a great voicemail from a fellow listener.
1: My name is Bob. I'm calling from Maplewood, Missouri. And I love Through the Bible, and I love the Bible, how it speaks to hearts and ministers to needs. I saw the World Prayer Team prompt for Kenya this morning, and it reminded me of an incident that I had 4 years ago. It was actually almost 5 years ago, in 2021, in April of 2021, when I was in the hospital. I was reading J. Vernon McGee's commentary on Genesis when a nurse walked in, and she asked me what I was reading. So I explained to her what it was and about Through the Bible, and I showed her the app on my phone. And I said it's over in 150 different languages, and she surprised me. She said, oh, is it in Swahili? I said, well, let's look. So I started scrolling through the languages. I showed it to her, and she saw it before I did, the Swahili language, and so I clicked on it. And, of course, the music and the teaching came on in Swahili, and she was so excited about it. So I showed her how to download it on her phone, which she did. And the next night she came in, and she said, I want you to know I downloaded the app on my phone, and I'm listening to the study. And that was the last time I saw her, even though I was in the hospital for two more months after that. I've also, through the bus passes, have been able to share Through the Bible with a dental assistant from Vietnam, a gentleman from Italy at the phone store, and also a Russian nurse who was taking care of my wife at the time that she was in the hospital. I've given Bible bus passes to our pastor, and he's passed them on to missionaries going to other countries. A former pastor of mine did a mission trip over to Africa in Uganda, and I gave him some Bible bus passes, and he handed them out over there. Him and his assistant handed them out over there in Uganda and Kenya and a number of other countries over there, and he said the pastors and people that received them just loved them. So, and also, I've been retired for several years, and I lost my wife, unfortunately, at 48 years in November, this past November 17th, in answer to Jesus' prayer. In John chapter 17, verse 24, she's now home with the Lord, and her battle with cancer is over. But even though I'm retired, yes, I'm grieving, but I'm also being refired through the Bible broadcast and through the prayers of the World Prayer Team. Thank you, and God bless you, dearly beloved. Have a blessed day. Thank you. Bye-bye.
0: Well, Bob, your faithfulness, especially in the midst of grief, is clearly bearing fruit, so thank you for scattering his word so generously. 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Heavenly Father, thank you that you are always at work shaping us. As we study, Lord, strengthen our faith and then guide us in the way that you would have us to go. In Jesus' name, amen. Here's our study of Genesis 28 on Through the Bible with Dr. J. Vernon McGee.
2: Now, last time we saw one of the most despicable and ornery things that any man could do, and that's what Jacob did. And he did it at the behest of his mother. And this is not a case where I think that we can say, well, the reason I'm such an oddball or I do certain things and I'm so mean is because my mother didn't love me when I was a boy. Well, believe me, Jacob couldn't say that. Jacob was loved and spoiled and asked to do something that is not quite the honorable thing to do. And so he did it. He stole the birthright from his brother. It was already his. The formality of his father giving the blessing wasn't necessary at all. Abraham hadn't given it to Isaac. God had. And it's God that gave it to Jacob. And this thing that he's done was not necessary, but God will deal with him because of it. You can be sure of that. Now, the thing Rebekah's thought of And it's very plausible, logical. In fact, it was the thing to do in this case, was to send him back to her brother so that he'd get away from the wrath of his brother Esau, which Rebekah didn't mention to Isaac, but she did mention the fact that he could choose a wife back there in her family. And so Jacob now is going to be sent away from home. And Isaac called Jacob, and I'm reading now at verse 1 again, and I'll read on from here. And Isaac called Jacob and blessed him and charged him and said unto him, Thou shalt not take a wife of the daughters of Canaan. Arise, go to Paddan Aram, to the house of Bethuel, thy mother's father, and take thee a wife from thence of the daughters of Laban, thy mother's brother, and God Almighty bless thee, and make thee fruitful, and multiply thee, that thou mayest be a multitude of people, and give thee the blessing of Abraham to thee and to thy seed with thee, that thou mayest inherit the land wherein thou art a stranger, which God gave unto Abraham. Now, obviously, Isaac understands that the blessing that had been given of God was transferred to him, and now he understands it's to be passed on to his son Jacob. Verse 5, And Isaac sent away Jacob, and he went to Paddan Aram unto Laban, son of Bethuel, the Syrian, the brother of Rebekah, Jacob's and Esau's mother. When you ask the nationality of these people, you have to say they're Syrians. That's what they're called here in Scripture. Now, you could say that actually of Abraham, that he was a Syrian. That is the way that you could designate him. Sometimes the question is asked, was Abraham a Jew? Was he an Israelite? No, he was not. He was not an Israelite until we come to Israel, until you come to Jacob, not until you see his 12 sons. The line came from Abraham, but Abraham is the father. But you're not going to call Abraham a Midianite, I hope, and yet he's the father of the Midianites also. Now, Isaac sends Jacob away, though, and he's to make this trip. Now notice verse 6, When Esau saw that Isaac had blessed Jacob and sent him away to Paddan Aram to take him a wife from thence, and that as he blessed him, he gave him a charge, saying, Thou shalt not take a wife of the daughters of Canaan, and that Jacob obeyed his father and his mother and was gone to Paddan Aram. And Esau, seeing that the daughters of Canaan pleased not Isaac his father, then went Esau unto Ishmael and took unto the wives which he had Mahalath, the daughter of Ishmael, Abraham's son, the sister of Nebajoth, to be his wife. And here Esau goes out and marries daughters of Ishmael. He thinks that will please his father. You see what a lack of spiritual perception he had, that the Ishmaelites were as much rejected as any of the Philistines were rejected, or any of the Canaanites. Now, will you notice? I begin reading at verse 10. And Jacob went out from Beersheba, and he went toward Haran. Now he's traveling north. He lighted upon a certain place and tarried there all night because the sun was set. And he took of the stones of that place and put them for his pillars and lay down in that place to sleep. Now the place he's come to, we'll see in a moment, the name of it is Bethel, the house of God. I want to say a word about it, but before I say a word about it, you'll notice that he's traveled quite a distance. Actually, Bethel, where he came the first night, is 12 miles north of Jerusalem. And he was, I would say, a good 20 miles south of Jerusalem, and probably more than 20 miles south, probably 25 or 30 miles south. Well, that means that he covered at least 40 miles that day. You can see that he's really hot-footing it away from Esau. He wants to get as far from him as he can. But the farther he gets from Esau, the farther he gets away from home. And this is Jacob's first night away from home. What do you think his feeling was that night? Well, he was very lonely, that is for sure. He also was homesick. This is his first night, as far as the record is concerned, that he was away from home. Do you remember the first night that you were away from home? Do you recall that? I certainly remember the first night I went away from home, and it was just down the road. We lived in a country, in a little place called Springer, Oklahoma. And they tell me it hasn't done any springing since then, that it's still a small place, wide place in the road. And we had some neighbors and some very wonderful friends that lived down the road. I don't suppose it seemed to me like in that day it was 5 miles. It couldn't have been over a mile, I'm sure. I was amazed when I went back there later on to find out how close things were together. I thought it was pretty well spread out, but it wasn't. Very close together. And so this must not have been over a mile, but it seemed like 5 miles to me in that day. And I never shall forget, these people invited me to come down and spend the night. They had a boy about my age, and I don't know how old I was, 9, 10 maybe. And so I went down with him. He'd come up to get me, and we went down. I never shall forget, we had a delicious dinner, and I enjoyed it that evening with these folks. It was in the country, good country dinner. And then we played hide-and-seek, and it got dark, and I didn't pay too much attention, but every now and then I looked into the darkness, and I began to get just a little homesick. But it wasn't until somebody said, it's time to go to bed, and they put a pallet down in the front room, no living room in that day, just put a pallet down, and I had brought my little nightshirt under my arm, and I put it on, and I lay down on that pallet. Friends, I have never been as lonely in my life as I was then, and homesick. Oh, how I wanted to go home. And you know what happened? I rolled and tossed there for a long time. I finally dozed off, and I slept for a while, but I waked up very early in the morning, and you know what I did? I took my nightshirt off, put on my clothes, put my nightshirt under my arm, and I started running home. And I didn't stop till I got there. Nobody was up, but I sure was glad to get home. First night away from home. And after that, I went a long ways from home, but I never was any more homesick than I was that first night. I've always thought that Jacob, he's a pretty big boy at this time. He's a man, but he's homesick. This is the first time he'd been away from Rebekah. He'd been tied to his mama's apron string all of his life, and now it's untied, and he's out on his own, and this is the first night away from home. Now, will you notice what happens? He lies down. He puts stones for pillars, and this is a pretty dreary place. I'd like to give you a description of it that's given by another. It's been described as a bleak moorland, large bare rocks that are exposed 1,200 feet above sea level in the hills. And I suppose that there are many places out on the desert here in California that would correspond to it. Fact of the matter is, I know it. I remember going up through that country in a bus, and that was the disadvantage of being with a bus tour. I wanted to go up there. The others wanted to go to other places that to me were not nearly as important as Bethel. I wanted to see it. And all we got in, I suppose, a half a mile of it, the bus driver pointed it out, and I said, I'd like to walk up there. He said, well, we don't have time. And so I didn't get up there, but I could see it in the distance, and this certainly is an apt description of it. It's a bleak and forbidding place as far as the topography is concerned. But it was the high point spiritually in the life of Jacob, not only here, but later on. And this is the place that he came to. And we're told as he lay that night and he was asleep, he dreamed, and behold, a ladder set up on the earth, and the top of it reached to heaven. And behold, the angels of God ascending and descending on it. And behold, the Lord stood above it and said, I am the Lord, God of Abraham, thy father, and the God of Isaac, The land whereon thou liest, to thee will I give it, and to thy seed. And it was right in that area, by the way, where God first appeared to Abraham there in the land. Verse 14, and thy seed shall be as the dust of the earth, and thou shalt spread abroad to the west, to the east, to the north, and to the south, and in thee and in thy seed shall all the families of the earth be blessed. Now God is giving to this man, you see, exactly what he'd given first to Abraham. He repeated it to Isaac. Now he confirms it and reaffirms it to Jacob, that he'll do this. Now God says to him, verse 15, and behold, I'm with thee, and will keep thee in all places whither thou goest, and I'll bring thee again into this land, for I'll not leave thee until I have done that which I have spoken to thee of. Now, you can see how this would be comforting and helpful to a lonesome, homesick boy that has really had to leave home in a hurry, and he's on the way to a far country. And this was a great comfort and help to him. God says, I'm going to be with you, Jacob, and I'm going to bring you back in this land. But the vision that he gave him in that dream was of a ladder that reached up to heaven. And God spoke to him. Now, what does that ladder mean? Well, our Lord interpreted that when he called Nathanael. Nathanael was a wiseacre, by the way. He said, can any good thing come out of Nazareth? And our Lord, I tell you, he dealt with this fella. And when he said, how in the world do you know me? Why, he said, I saw you on that fig tree. Well, he said, Rabbi, thou art the Son of God, thou art the King of Israel. The Lord Jesus said, you're pretty easy to convince. And he was. He was a skeptic at the beginning of the ministry of Christ. It took Thomas 3 years before he got the light. But notice this man, Nathanael. The Lord Jesus said to him, because I said unto thee, I saw thee under the fig tree, believest thou, thou shalt see greater things than these. Well, what will he see? And he saith unto him, verily, verily, I say unto you, hereafter ye shall see heaven open, and the angels of God ascending and descending upon the Son of Man. Now, what is that ladder? Well, that ladder is Christ. And God, from the top of the ladder in heaven, a voice out of heaven said, this is my beloved Son, in whom I'm well pleased. And God is speaking to man through Christ today. You can't come to God directly. I hear people say today, every now and then in a testimony, somebody said, well, when I was converted, I just came directly to God. I have access to God. You do not, my friend. You come through Christ. We have access through Christ, through the grace that we have in Christ. That's the only way you and I get into God's presence. This is the ladder let down from heaven that sinners might not climb, while the angels of God are ascending and descending on it. You see, they come from him, the Lord Jesus himself. Now, it is first given to old Jacob, usurper. Nathanael, our Lord said to him, you're an Israelite in whom there's no guile. That is, there's no Jacob. He's no trickster. Nathanael wasn't. He's just a wiseacre. He's just being humorous. But this man, Jacob, God is going to have to deal with him. And he gives him this wonderful, glorious promise. But now listen to Jacob. Oh, he has so much to learn. And isn't that true of all of us today? No wonder God has to school us. No wonder God has to discipline us. Every son he receives, we're told that he scourges him. He disciplines him. He did Abraham. He did Isaac. He's going to do Jacob. Everything's been going Jacob's way. You know, so many people, they're just members of the church. They don't know the Lord at all. They're just church members and just the biggest hypocrites in the world. And the Lord has to shake us, you see. And these things come to us. They discipline us. They put iron in our backbone. They put iron in our blood, too. And they put courage in our lives and enable us to stand for God. Jacob's got a long ways to go. So let me read verse 16. And Jacob awaked out of his sleep, and he said, surely the Lord is in this place, and I knew it not. And he was afraid and said, "How dreadful is this place? This is none other but the house of God, and this is the gate of heaven." Now, this is a passage of scripture that I use many times and have used many times in dedicating new churches. I have dedicated, I think that in the past 20 years, I have dedicated, I think, 25 new churches. And I've used this, I suppose, more than any other passage of scripture. I have another one in Acts that I use a great deal. But how dreadful is this place? And I think I shocked some people, especially when you got a congregation that have come in to dedicate the lovely new facilities they have today. And here I get up and I look around and I say, "How dreadful is this place?" And then I proceed during the rest of the time to try to win them back to become friends of me by telling them that the place is only dreadful to a fellow like Jacob running away from his family, a trickster, a sinner, actually running away from God. And this is the thing he discovered. He says, "The Lord's in this place, and I didn't know it." When Jacob ran away from home, he had a limited view of God. He thought when he ran away from home, he was running away from God also. He thought he left God back down at his home, and he found out that he hadn't. "The Lord's in this place." And God says, "I'm going to be with you." And because of that, how dreadful, though, is this place? The only thing that can make a house of God dreadful is the fact that you're a sinner trying to run away from God. And every house of God, every church ought to be a dreadful place to any sinner running away from God, because that's where he ought to be able to meet God and come face to face with God through the ladder that's been let down from heaven, even Christ. And Jacob rose up early in the morning, and he took the stone that he had put for his pillars and set it up for a pillar and poured oil upon the top of it, and he called the name of that place Bethel. But the name of that city was called Luz at the first. And Jacob vowed a vow. Now listen to Jacob. You know, he's got a lot to learn, and this is an evidence of it. Listen to him. "If God will be with me and will keep me in the way that I'll go and will give me bread to eat and raiment to put on so that I come again to my father's house in peace, then shall the Lord be my God." What's he doing? He wants to trade with God. He says, "Now, Lord, if you'll do this for me," and God's already told him he's going to do it for him. God has already said every one of these things. God says, "I'm going to keep you and I'm going to bring you back to this land, and I'm going to give you this land, and I'm going to give you offspring." Now Jacob turns around and says, "If you'll do this." He wants to trade with God. And he says, "If you'll do it, then I'll serve you." God doesn't do business with us that way, and he didn't do business with Jacob that way. If he had, Jacob would never have made it back to that land. God brought him out of the land. God brought him back into that land by his grace and mercy. And when finally Jacob did come back to Bethel, and he came back a wiser man, and you know what he came back to do? To worship and praise God for his mercy. God had been merciful to him. You don't trade with God. A great many people, even today, said, "Now I'll serve the Lord if he'll do." You won't do anything of the kind, friends. He doesn't do business that way. He'll extend mercy to you. He'll be gracious to you. But he doesn't ask anything in return. But he does say this, that if you love him, that you'll really want to serve him. And that will be the bondage of love, the same kind of love a mother has for the little child, and she becomes its slave. That's the way that he wants you, and that's the way he wants me. And so old Jacob, he puts up, "And this stone which I've set for a pillar shall be God's house. And of all that thou wilt give me, I'll surely give the tenth unto thee." Isn't he a traitor to God? And a great many of us are trying to do business with God. He's not doing business, friends. He wants to become your father through faith in Christ, and you don't have to do business with him. And so until next time, may the Lord richly bless you, my beloved.
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1: With SRN News, I'm Ken Lormond in Washington. President Trump says Iran really does want to make a deal with the U.S. Correspondent Andrew Stewart.
2: The president says such a deal would be a good one for Washington and its allies. However, Mr. Trump also says it was tougher to negotiate with Iran amid all the political commentary surrounding the conflict. His post on social media comes only hours after the U.S. military says it struck Iranian military sites. Mr. Trump's remarks also come after Iran's Revolutionary Guards said they targeted a U.S. base in response.
1: The president says he'll decide on a proposed deal to extend the ceasefire with Iran soon. Public policy expert Matthew Continetti says Mr. Trump's objective in Iran remains the same.
3: He is on a mission to deny the Islamic Republic a nuclear bomb. And that has been his goal, through whether it's Operation Midnight Hammer, whether it's Operation Epic Fury, or whether it's this battle of the blockades we have in the Strait of Hormuz and Persian Gulf, where we're kind of trying to find a negotiated solution.
1: Elsewhere, Israeli forces are now deeper inside Lebanon than they've been in 25 years, despite the U.S. brokered ceasefire. The incursion challenges efforts to extend the ceasefire in Iran as Tehran wants a deal to end the fighting in Lebanon. Back in this country, California voters face a crowded ballot with 61 names on Tuesday's primary to replace outgoing Democratic Governor Gavin Newsom. No clear front runner. It's called a jungle primary system or a jungle system. Republican Steve Hilton, endorsed by President Trump, is emphasizing lower taxes, and smaller government. This is SRN News. What political issues do you hear about a church?
4: According to the latest poll from the Pew Research Center, abortion is the topic that most often comes up in a sermon these days. 35% of regular churchgoers say they've heard a message about it in the last few months. Israel is the second most common political or social issue to be addressed from the pulpit. 34% have heard about that. Next comes homosexuality, immigration, and the war in Iran. Michael Harrington reporting.
1: America's churches are grappling with the decline of marriage and family. For centuries, marriage and child rearing have been among the main ways adults are integrated into congregational life. Couples who share the same faith tend to, more often than not, be more observant, and they often raise children within that tradition. But today, 42% of adults are not married or living with a partner, and that's the highest percentage in U.S. history. This is SRN News. A growing rift is emerging in Virginia over a new statewide assault weapons ban, as some local officials say they won't enforce it.
5: Multiple prosecutors and sheriffs are pushing back against the law signed by Governor Abigail Spanberger, calling it unconstitutional. Spotsylvania County Commonwealth's attorney Ryan Mahaffey is leading the resistance, vowing his office will not enforce the July 1st ban. Officials in several other counties are joining in, citing Second Amendment protections and the rights of law-abiding citizens, setting up a potential legal showdown over gun policy in the state. John Scott reporting.
1: In consumer news, not all sunscreens are equal. A recent report by the Environmental Working Group says only 20% of SPF products met its safety standard this year. And remember, experts say you should apply sunscreen 15 to 30 minutes before going out in the sun and reapply liberally every 2 hours. More details at srnnews.com.
6: Some things in life come with two handles. They were never meant to be carried alone. That's why God gives us people. Not to fix us, to hold us up, to pray when we're tired, to remind us what's true when we forget.
7: If you're carrying too much today, say something.
6: And if someone around you looks heavy, step in. Some things come with two handles. Grab one. Let someone else grab the other. Rejoice Radio. Sharing joy for your journey.

Some glorious morning, they will come from all nations, from every generation. Side by side, they will march into the celestial city of Jehovah. And in perfect harmony, they will begin humming a new song. A song composed by God, arranged for His children. As the saved by grace approach the land of their dreams, the host of heaven will step aside. Even the angels will be silent. For they cannot sing this new song. For it is a song reserved for voices who once cried out for the Redeemer. Those washed in the blood of the Lamb. Yes, these are the

0: fall in flannel, bedhead and baseball caps. Some things were just made for each other, like peanut butter and chocolate, toddlers and sticky fingers. You get the idea. Some combos just work. 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
1: It's something you decide. 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And my wife, Amy, is way better at this than I am. 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

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No shortage on love. No end to his peace. No statute of limitations on his mercy. No wonder we love to tell you about Jesus. 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
1: With SRN News, I'm Ken Warman in Washington. U.S. military officials say they bombed radar and drone control sites in Iran.
2: This comes after Iran shot down an American MQ-1 Predator drone this weekend. Meanwhile, Kuwaiti officials say their air defenses had opened fire early Monday morning to intercept incoming drone and missile fire. Kuwaiti officials say this took place as Iran acknowledged launching a retaliatory strike. The dueling attacks reflect the fragile nature of a weeks-long ceasefire in the Iran war.
1: Correspondent Andrew Stewart reports repeated attacks have occurred, even as U.S. and Iranian officials try to negotiate a ceasefire extension. As the world awaits President Trump's decision on the Iran nuclear deal, public policy expert Matthew Continetti says both sides seem to be pretty dug in.
3: Iranians believe that their stranglehold over the Strait of Hormuz is going to impose enough economic pain that Trump will settle for less than what he wants. And Trump believes that our blockade of Iranian ports is causing enough damage to an already ruined Iranian economy that eventually the Iranians will fold or the House of Cards will collapse.
1: In political news, Senate Majority Leader John Thune says it's time for Republicans in Texas to come together and put all of their energy into getting Ken Paxton elected to the Senate. Thune says Paxton is laser-focused on winning the midterm election in the fall. He's running against Democrat James Tallarico. Growing controversy within Democrat politics. Critics say party leaders are backing Graham Platner's Senate candidacy, even though he has a history of inflammatory remarks. This is SRN News. A call for more church security funds.
4: Attacks on houses of worship are up, and faith leaders want Congress to increase the pool of cash available for congregations to beef up security. Pastors, rabbis, and imams are asking lawmakers to put $1 billion in the nonprofit security grant program, which pays for faith groups to install bulletproof glass, cameras, and other security devices in their buildings. A lot of small congregations can't afford to do so without government aid. Michael Harrington reporting.
1: An initiative aimed at keeping boys out of girls' sports in Maine has been removed from the ballot because of invalid signatures. The proposal from the parents group Protect Girls' Sports in Maine was slated to go before the people in November. It would have asked voters if they wanted to require public schools to restrict access to bathrooms and sports based on a student's actual biological sex. This is SRN News. The head of the World Health Organization is in Africa. It's correspondent Donna Warder.
5: Dr. Tedros Adhanom Ghebreyesus, Director General of the World Health Organization, has arrived in Congo's eastern city of Bunia, the epicenter of an outbreak of a rare type of Ebola. He says the most important thing is to listen to the people dealing with the virus.
6: Because the communities understand the problem better.
5: The WHO said Friday that authorities have reported 906 suspected cases and 22 deaths they suspect were from Ebola. Uganda, Congo's neighbor, has confirmed at least 9 cases and 1 death. This current type of Ebola has no approved treatment or vaccine. I'm Donna Water.
1: Rare flooding along the Euphrates River in northern and eastern Syria has prompted officials to urge residents living along its banks to move inland. More details at srnnews.com.
0: 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Psalm 27, verse 1.
7: The Lord is my light and my salvation. Whom shall I fear? The Lord is the strength of my life. Of whom shall I be afraid?
0: Good news on Rejoice Radio.

He is omnipotent. Psalm 62:11, a good verse to memorize and a good verse to review in the times in which we live. It says, God hath spoken once, yea, twice have I heard this. Power belongeth to God. Power belongs to God. And when the Christian prays, thine is the power, he is bearing witness to the fact that the Creator God of heaven and earth not only possesses the ownership of all things, but he also possesses the authority and the energy to bring to pass anything he chooses to do in this kingdom over which he presides. He owns it all, and he owns the power to rule it without compromise. His is the power. Now, what is power? Kings and presidents will risk their kingdoms to maintain power. Young men in search of success may barter their reputations or sacrifice their families in quest of power. Nations will store up arms to defend themselves against enemies who are seeking to expand their power. But it's also futile. For in the end, beloved, the power belongs to God. Well, the psalmist said in Psalm 75:6-7, a verse most of you know, promotion cometh neither from the east, nor the west, nor the south. God's the judge. He putteth down one. He setteth up another. So man's quest for power is useless at best. He will risk everything he has to gain it, and as quickly as the second hand on the clock makes its move, that venture, that kingdom, or those dreams can be destroyed. And likewise, in the same split second of time, a sovereign, omnipotent God can lift up one as well as put down another. Power belongs to God. Now, the words translated power or authority in the New Testament come from different roots, but essentially they can be summarized into one definition. Power is the authority to rule combined with the ability to rule. It is, as one writer said it so well, it is the right accompanied by the might. The right comes from the fact that his is the kingdom. The might comes from the fact that his is the power. So the power of God then is his ability to exercise his strength based on his authority to do so. Because he is the sovereign creator God who made us, who redeemed us, he has the right to do whatever he chooses, and whatever he chooses is best. But because he is the omnipotent one, he has the might to do whatever he deems it is right to do, with no exceptions. His is the power. The power belongs to God. His very name is power. It is part and parcel of his nature. When he breathes, power comes forth. When he speaks, power comes forth. When he decides, power comes forth. He is power incarnate, and that power exhibits itself in a thousand ways. This morning, we're going to simply take five, and we'll look at them as we progress in this fashion. Number one, the power of God in creation, the power of God in the elements, the power of God in the nations, and the power of God in his word, and then the power of God in his people. First of all, let's look at the creative power of God. By that, we mean that only God can make something out of nothing. And that everything that is good and acceptable has as its origins the heart of God. God simply spoke and it happened. Because he alone has the right to create something out of nothing, and because he alone has the might to create something out of nothing, the scripture says he made this earth by his power. Listen to what it says in the Word of God about the creative power of God. Jeremiah 10:12-13. He hath made the earth by his power. He established the world by his wisdom. He stretched out the heavens by his discretion. When he uttereth his voice, there is a multitude of waters in the heavens, and he causeth the vapors to ascend from the ends of the earth. Jeremiah 32, thou hast made the heaven and earth by thy great power and outstretched arm, and there is nothing too hard for thee. And God answers, I am the Lord, the God of all flesh. Is there anything too hard for me? You see, God spoke, and the sun gave light. God spoke, and the moon appeared in the heavens to reflect its glow. God spoke, and the oceans rose and flowed across the continents of this planet until God spoke, and the water stopped,

0: and their boundaries were fixed. God spoke, and the stars filled the sky like glistening diamonds. Each assigned a place in the heavens, each given a distinct name, each given a story to tell of the redemption of man. God spoke, and there was day. God spoke, and there was night. God spoke, and there was man. God spoke, and there were animals, fish, birds, flowers, trees, clouds, rain. God spoke, and there was winter. God spoke, and there was spring. Everything in its own season, everything in its own time, but everything by God's omnipotent hand. He is the Creator God. He made you, and He can remake you into the image of His Son. And only He can. The very creative acts of God alone tell the story. His is the power. You realize what that means. It means if God can speak and bring something out of nothing, then that same God can take the debris of that tragedy in your life and simply by His touch turn sorrow into laughing, mourning into joy. It means that when God says He will speak and the dead will rise, beloved, He will have no cause to doubt. To bring life from death is nothing to God. He it is who brought life from nothing. Secondly, God demonstrates His power through His control of the elements of nature. Not only did He create all things, He sustains all things by the breath of His power. He is able to sustain this universe with all of its turmoil, all of its upheaval, all of its rebellion against His authority. He sustains the perfect blend of chemicals, the perfect blend of temperatures, the perfect orbit of the planets, the perfect arrangement of the forces of nature. God upholds all things by the word of His power. Should our God blink His eye, the world and all that is in it would cease to be. Should He but look the other way, we could not breathe the air, we could not sustain the gravity, we could not keep the balance of nature for one second. He is the sustainer God. What He creates, He keeps. And that is because His is the power, and this physical world, a portrait of the spiritual world in which we live, teaches us that our God as well sustains us in our salvation. 1 Peter 1:5. You who are kept saved by the power of God, ready to be revealed at the last time. And doesn't all of nature just wait on God for its instructions? Listen to Psalm 65:6. By His strength He setteth fast the mountains, being girded with power, stilleth the noise of the seas, the noise of their ways, the tumult of the people. Psalm 107, He commandeth and raiseth the stormy wind. It blows. He lifteth the waves thereof. And then He makes the storm calm. The waves are still. Beloved, our God can speak to the wind, and it dare not blow. Our God can speak to the seas, and the waters become calm. Our God can speak to the sun, and it will cease to shine. All of nature is in submission to our God. Can He then not but speak, and those winds that blow against your life be stilled as well? When it is within His will, cannot He calm the waves that lash against us and cause those storms to cease? He can. Because His is the power. Thirdly, our God demonstrates His power among the nations. And in the day and age in which we live, we need to be reminded of that. He sets up one king and He puts down another. He allows the nations to rage and war against another, but only for a time and only for a reason. And when He has had enough, the strongest of kings is melted like wax. When He has had enough, the strongest of armies are overcome by the same raging sea which just opened up as a gateway to His own. When He's had enough, those nations who defy His name and deny His word will perish off the face of this earth. The Bible says man will look, but he won't be able to find them. They will be gone. When our God has had enough, my friend, those who shake their tongues in derision against Israel will be nowhere to be found. The nations belong to God. And the power of God reaches all the way to the throne and back, for His is the power. Listen to 2 Chronicles chapter 20. In thine hand is there not power and might, so that none is able to withstand thee? Psalm 46:6. And I love this passage. The heathen raged. The kingdoms were moved. Sounds like our generation. He uttered His voice. The earth melted. Power. Psalm 66:3, how terrible art thou in thy works! Through the greatness of thy power shall thine enemies submit themselves unto thee. Isaiah 17:3, the nations shall rush like the rushing of many waters. Then God shall rebuke them, and they shall flee. They shall be chased as the chaff of the mountains before the wind, and like a rolling thing before a whirlwind. There they go. Isaiah 23:11 says, he stretched out his hand over the sea and shook the kingdoms. My friend, the nations are no problem for God. None of them. So stop being frantic in your fears over the plight of this world. Let not your heart be troubled over what you read in the newspapers and what looms on the horizon of this battered universe. Sure, we live in troubled times. But my friend, the scripture says when God decides to act, the heavens will shake, the mountains will tremble, the trees will bow in submission to his name, and kings and kingdoms will vanish at the breath of his mouth. They may rant and rave for a season, beloved, but when God chooses to act, the nations will rest in the palm of his hand, for his is the power. The fourth evidence of his power is demonstrated by his word. What power? What authority in his word? You see, the difference between the power of God and the power of man is that when God speaks, it always happens. Nothing can stop it. When God utters his voice, it's done. That is ultimate power. That is perfect authority. And the scriptures are clear that his is the power when his word goes forth. Look at Deuteronomy chapter 11, verse 2. Is the Lord's hand waxed short? Well, look and see. Thou shalt see now whether my word shall come to pass or not, God said. Psalm 33:9. He spake, and it was done. He commanded, and it stood fast. Isaiah 14, surely as I have thought, so shall it come to pass, and as I have purposed, so shall it stand. The Lord of hosts hath purposed, and who shall disannul it? And his hand is stretched out. Who's going to turn it back? Isaiah 46, 10 and 11, my counsel shall stand, and I shall do all my pleasure. I've spoken it, I'll bring it to pass. I've purposed, I'll do it. One of my favorite verses, Romans 4:21. Many of you have memorized it. What he had promised, he was able also to perform. And God isn't finished yet. Hebrews 12 says, God's voice then shook the earth, but now he hath made a promise. The promise is this, yet once more I'll shake not the earth only, but also heaven. Our God is able to keep his word. He said he will return, and he will. He said he will judge the nations, and he will. He said he will unveil a new heaven and a new earth, and he will. His word is perfect, and his is the power to keep that word to the letter. Beloved, that means every word God speaks is true. It means we have an anchor in a world that's falling apart. We have a sure word that cannot fail, spoken by a God who has the power to keep that word to the letter, what he's promised to perform. Confident is ours. And one last thought. Though God's power is evident in creation and in the elements and in his dealings with the nations and particularly in his word, there's still another place he demonstrates that power that is an even greater source of comfort. And that is the manner in which God demonstrates his power on behalf of each of his children. He'll reach down and meet the smallest needs we have in order to demonstrate his love. He'll part seas and bring water from rocks. Or he'll just send showers on a needed parcel of land, or send an envelope in the mail at the right time, or the phone will ring, or he'll move the heart of an enemy in order to protect us. He loves us, and his power is an expression of that love. Psalm 76:60 says this, at thy rebuke, O God of Jacob, both the chariot and the horse are cast into a deep sleep. Who may stand in thy sight when thou art angry? And I think Daniel 3:17 is worth memorizing. It says, our God, whom we serve, is able to deliver us from the burning fiery furnace, and he will deliver us out of thine hand. We serve a God of infinite power. There's nothing he cannot do. He can speak and the world will stop turning. He can speak and the stars will cease to shine. He can speak and the earth will turn on its axis the opposite direction or cease to turn at all. We serve a God whose name is power. But beloved, when you fuse that power with his love, you have an incredible demonstration of who he is. He cares, he provides, he protects, he intervenes. He's our Father. And all power belongs to him. But not only is his the power, because his is the power, ours is the power. It's the reason Paul said the same power that raised Christ from the dead is now resident in you. And because there's nothing he cannot do, beloved, when he is allowed to be himself in us, there is nothing we cannot do. So long as we are yielded to his kingdom's coming, his will being done on earth as it is in heaven, beloved, we are invincible. Enemies may shake their fist. Some may rise up and curse the name of God. Persecution may abound. Circumstances cloud the sky until the sun does not shine. But, beloved, we have a sure word from God. At a precise moment in time, whatever precise moment will bring the most glory to his name, our God, who neither slumbers nor sleeps, will rise up on our behalf. And once again, personally, just for you, the earth will tremble. The mountains will shake. The trees will bow in homage to his name. And our precious God will move into that situation in your life that seems so impossible. And those walls that seem so impenetrable will melt before your eyes. Because, beloved, the power belongs to God. So talk about his power as you walk by the way. And sing about his power as you go through the day. Praise him for his power as you worship. And as you pray, for unto him who is able to do exceeding abundantly above all that we ask or think, according to the power that worketh in us, unto him be glory in the church by Jesus Christ throughout all ages, world without end. Amen.
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1: With SRN News, I'm Rich Thomason in Washington. Despite another exchange of fire between the U.S. and Iran, President Trump is urging patience, posting on social media. The president says everything will work out in the end. As for the latest military action, the BBC's Yolande Nell is in Jerusalem.
2: This is the third known military escalation between the U.S. and Iran in the space of a week. Kuwaiti state media reported that sirens were sounding across the country this morning. U.S. Central Command then stated that it had carried out what it described as self-defense strikes at two Iranian drone command and control sites over the weekend. It said this was in response to what it called aggressive Iranian actions, including shooting down a U.S. drone over international waters. The latest developments underline the fragility of the ceasefire between the U.S. and Iran, as negotiators on both sides have appeared to edge towards a deal to extend it.
1: Israeli forces are now deeper inside Lebanon than they've been in more than 25 years, and that's despite a U.S.-brokered ceasefire.
3: The incursion challenges efforts to extend the ceasefire in Iran, as Tehran wants a deal to end the fighting in Lebanon. Israel is targeting the Iranian-backed Hezbollah militant group and urging Lebanese civilians to evacuate. The Lebanese prime minister accuses Israel of destroying cities. On Sunday, Israeli forces seized a symbolic fort in southern Lebanon.
1: Correspondent Andrew Stewart. Today's AAA national average for gas, $4.32 a gallon. That's down a penny from yesterday. An absolute lie is how evangelist Franklin Graham describes Texas Democratic U.S. Senate candidate James Talarico's claim that the Bible is silent on abortion. Graham says abortion is murder, adding that God commands us, you shall not murder. On Wall Street, the Dow futures are up 150 points. This is SRN News. Most Canadian evangelicals do not hold biblical beliefs.
4: According to a new poll from Lifeway Research, 73% of self-described evangelical Christians in Canada agree with the statement that, quote, everyone is born innocent in the eyes of God, and 60% agree that everyone sins a little, but most people are good by nature. The survey also found that 66% of evangelical Canadian respondents believe that the Holy Spirit is a force, but is not a personal being. Michael Harrington reporting.
1: The Trump administration is launching an investigation of the New York City Department of Education over accusations of anti-Semitism. The Department of Education says it has received reports that a group of teachers and staff organized a series of seminars focused on Palestine, Zionism, and resistance. The seminars urged teachers to indoctrinate children as young as five with pro-Palestinian beliefs. The department says no child should be taught by his or her teachers to hate their peers. This is SRN News. It is one of the country's messiest, most consequential, and most closely watched governor's races.
5: California voters faced a crowded ballot with 61 names during Tuesday's primary to replace outgoing Democratic Governor Gavin Newsom. The race is no clear front runner and includes a mix of Democrats and Republicans. The primary operates under a, quote, jungle system, meaning the top two finishers, regardless of party, will advance to the general election. Key contenders include former Democrat House member and Biden cabinet member Javier Becerra. Republican Steve Hilton, endorsed by President Donald Trump, is emphasizing lower taxes and smaller government. Bernie Bennett reporting.
1: A budget and tax analyst at the Brookings Institution says the cost of servicing the national debt has tripled in the past 5 years. It's now more than $1 trillion a year. Jessica Riedel says budget deficits are projected to soar past $4 trillion annually within a decade. More details at srnnews.com.
0: You can feel it when things aren't right, like God's far off. But maybe it's not distance. Maybe it's direction. We chase distractions, stress, and people who drain us dry. But the one who is our breath, he's not running from us. He's waiting to pour in. And if God feels distant, maybe it's time to call louder, chase harder, because he is enough. Always near, always ready. Rejoice Radio.

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2: Yes, we can, Chris. We can see a few stars that seem somewhat fuzzy. With telescopes, we see that these fuzzy stars are really galaxies, each containing billions of stars. And with super telescopes, we can see billions and billions of galaxies. The universe seems to have no end. And that's what we read in Scripture. Jeremiah mentioned that the host of heaven cannot be numbered. Yet scholars were certain there was only about 3,000 stars. Looks like the Bible was right and the scholars were wrong. I suspect that that's true even today. Those who claim it all happened by a Big Bang are wrong. It's the Back to Genesis truth of creation which stands the test of science.
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1: Indiana protects unborn lives. This is Matt Staver with Freedom's Call. The Indiana Supreme Court voted to reject Planned Parenthood's legal challenge to the state's near-total abortion ban. This leaves a lower court ruling in place that found the ban constitutional. Indiana's law bans most abortions, with some exceptions such as rape, incest, and medical emergencies. Planned Parenthood argued the abortion ban presented several circumstances where the life and health of a woman are at risk due to pregnancy where an abortion would be necessary. However, the circuit court judge found that Indiana's abortion ban did not infringe on the rights of any patient or medical provider to any protected medical care. His ruling also notes the law's health and life exception permits doctors to exercise reasonable medical judgment for determining whether an abortion is necessary when a woman's life is at risk. This is great news for life in Indiana. 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
1: Some years ago, a 9-year-old girl wrote a wonderful essay called What is a Grandmother?
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1: This is what the child said. Grandmothers don't have to do anything except to be there. They're old, so they shouldn't play hard or run. It is enough if they drive us to the market where the pretend horse is and to have lots of dimes ready. Or if they take us for walks, they should slow down past things like pretty leaves and caterpillars. Everybody should try to have a grandmother because they are the only grown-ups who have time. How's that for sheer wisdom from the pen of a child? Not only has this young author given us a marvelous picture of a loving grandmother, but she tells us in a few short words what children are really looking for. An adult who fully recognizes the finer things of life.
2: For more information, visit drdobsonminute.org.

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1: With SRN News, I'm Rich Thomason in Washington. It is another jolt for the tenuous U.S.-Iran ceasefire. The U.S. and Iran have traded fire again. At the same time, Israeli forces have pushed deeper into Lebanon than they've been in more than a quarter century, going after Iranian proxy Hezbollah. Amid all of the uncertainty, President Trump is insisting all will work out in the end. He says Iran really wants to make a deal.
2: The president says such a deal would be a good one for Washington and its allies. However, Mr. Trump also says it was tougher to negotiate with Iran amid all the political commentary surrounding the conflict. His post on social media comes only hours after the U.S. military says it struck Iranian military sites. Mr. Trump's remarks also come after Iran's Revolutionary Guards said they targeted a U.S. base in response.
1: Correspondent Andrew Stewart. Backed by the U.K., the French Navy says it has intercepted another Russia-linked oil tanker. It's under international sanctions. Steps are taken to address violent protests at a site in New Jersey's largest city.
3: There's now a curfew around Delaney Hall, an immigration detention center in Newark, New Jersey, where clashes have happened between protesters and federal agents, including ICE, that's now drawing in local and state police. Governor Mikey Sherrill describes one over the weekend where she says three protesters were arrested.
4: They threw projectiles, they used barriers as weapons, and lit tires on fire in the streets.
3: Those comments, courtesy WABC, Newark Mayor Roz Baraka imposing a curfew from 9 p.m. until 6 a.m. around Delaney Hall. I'm Julie Walker.
1: Forget the musical acts. President Trump says he will headline the Great American State Fair, celebration of America's 250th anniversary, later this month on the National Mall. This is SRN News. Franklin Graham takes on James Tallarico.
5: The popular evangelist says the Democratic state representative is wrong for stating that the Bible says nothing about abortion. Graham says, quote, Representative Tallarico could not be more wrong. The Bible is not silent on abortion. God commands us, you shall not murder. Jeremiah says, before I formed you in the womb, I knew you. Before you were born, I set you apart. Tallarico is currently running for the U.S. Senate. Michael Harrington reporting.
1: The United States is prepared to provide $100 million in assistance to Cuba, but Secretary of State Marco Rubio says neither the Cuban government nor its military would be allowed to manage its distribution. Instead, only faith-based groups and humanitarian organizations would be allowed to deliver the aid. Experts say the plan should work. Protestant and evangelical churches, including Baptist and Assemblies of God communities, maintain extensive networks all across Cuba. This is SRN News. There's a new pill that's giving a new lease on life to some cancer patients.
6: A new study has found that a pill called Darixonrasib is helping people with advanced pancreatic cancer live longer. Researchers at the University of California, Los Angeles, say the drug blocks a mutated protein that fuels tumor growth in more than 90% of pancreatic cancer cases. Dr. Zev Weinberg, who led the study, says the daily pills nearly double survival time, a median of 13.2 months. And with fewer side effects compared to additional chemotherapy. The findings are in the New England Journal of Medicine and were presented Sunday at the American Society for Clinical Oncology meeting in Chicago. I'm Donna Water.
1: President Trump is fuming about a court ruling blocking his renovation plans for the Kennedy Center. Calls a judge an anti-Trump hater. Wall Street Dow features up 210 points. More details at srnnews.com.

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1: The Lord is my light and my salvation. Whom shall I fear? The Lord is the strength of my life. Of whom shall I be afraid?
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No matter what's behind you, God's mercies are new every morning. 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
1: Welcome to The Word for Life, a daily study of Scripture with John Lanz, senior pastor of Bethel Baptist Church in Indianapolis, Indiana. One of the great dangers in life is moving too quickly past moments where God has clearly been at work. We experience His provision, His guidance, and His faithfulness, but rarely pause long enough to remember them well. Abraham did something different. Throughout his journey, he built altars, markers that reminded him where God had spoken, where God had led, and where God had proven Himself faithful. And in today's message, we are reminded why remembering God's faithfulness is one of the things that strengthens our faith for the future. Now, with today's message, here's Pastor John from the pulpit of Bethel Baptist.
2: I obeyed the voice. I went to a place I didn't know where I was going. I went to a land and I found the land, and God has appeared to me now, and God has reminded me of how good He is. There's a song we sing that's kind of modern today that I love. It says, "I love you, Lord, for your mercy never fails. All my days you've held me in your hands. From the moment that I wake up until I lay my head, I'll sing of the goodness of God. Cause all my life you've been faithful. And all my life you've been so, so good. And with every breath that I am able, I will sing of the goodness of God." Amen. Where in your life can you look back and you can see what God has done? Where in your life can you look back and just say, "God, I got to build an altar because you've been so good to me"? Where in your life has faith become sight and you believed to see the goodness of God? The second principle that I think we can learn from this is not only the altar marked the place where faith became sight, the altar publicly declared his allegiance. Verse number 6 tells us that he went into the land and the Canaanite was in the land. Well, that's not an easy path, is it? These are people who are pagan. They're opposed to the things of God. And in fact, we learn in later portions of Scripture that they practice a pagan religion. They worshiped unknown gods. Fertility idols were present during the seasons of harvest and the seasons of growth. And here, Abram, in this moment, makes a decision that when his faith becomes sight, he's going to build an altar. And he wants the whole world to know that that altar is dedicated to one God, the only God. Notice what it says. He built an altar, verse 7, unto the Lord, Yahweh. There's two reasons that that altar stood out amongst the false altars of Canaan. Number one, the altar distinguished his God. The Lord was the one who was the honoree of that altar. The Hebrew says that he built a place of sacrifice unto the Lord. So Abram was not simply stacking stones as a memorial. He was laying out an altar where he could go back to God in sacrifice and say, "God, you've been so good, I'm giving back to you." And the sacrificial worship is directed specifically to Yahweh, a name that was probably never heard in Canaan before. Oh, they have heard of others like Molech, and they have heard of Baal, and perhaps they've heard of Asherah, but never had they heard the name Yahweh. And he comes and he honors this one and distinguishes the altar as being only to his God. Abraham's altar served as a place where God is identified and God is served. The altar not only distinguished his God, number two, the altar declared his faith. Again, verse 6, the Canaanite was in the middle of the land. They saw everything. This wasn't just done in isolation. The whole Canaanite world recognized this stranger has come into the land, and now he's building this large altar, and he's offering sacrifices to another God, not Baal, not Asherah, not Molech. He's offering offerings on shrines and altars that have not been dedicated to their God. He built an altar, the Bible says, unto the Lord. You see, when God has been good to you, listen to what I'm saying here. When God has been good to you, you can't help but publicly say, "I'm building an altar to the God who's blessed me, who's guided me, who's been good to me." There's a modern example of that, I think, of visible faith. We see it in a number of places, but I think probably the most prominent image of that was back in the 2009 college football championship. When the national championship occurred, Tim Tebow did something that no one expected. He placed on his cheeks in the makeup, the warrior makeup, the verse John 3:16. And every time he was in the image, people would see that through his helmet. And the most Googled phrase for the next 2 weeks after that was John 3:16. Millions of people were looking that up. A God who'd been faithful, a God who'd been good, he was declaring, I belong to that God. Let me ask you this question. Would people who know you the best clearly see which God you belong to? Would people clearly see that you're serving the true God, the only God, just as Abram built that altar? Well, let me give you the third and final point, and we'll be finished. The altar marked the place where faith became sight. The altar publicly declared his allegiance. But the altar also anchored the promise in memory. Again, God has just reiterated the promise and made it even more clear. And he's worshiping, but he's worshiping to memorialize the moment that God gave that promise. You see, in the Old Testament, altars served in that function as well. Now, sometimes they would place standing stones. Joshua did that in the middle of the Jordan River. It wasn't a place of worship. It wasn't an altar, but it was a memorial marking for future generations. But this altar served the dual purpose as a place of worship and a place of memory. And when God revealed himself and confirmed his promise, Abram built the altar to mark that moment. He built that altar because God said, unto thy seed will I give this land. This is the first time that God appeared unto Abram, as I said. And notice that God didn't appear to him in Ur. He appeared to him in the land of Canaan. It marked that moment. And altars in Scripture are built in such a way that not only do we worship, we remember. You see, when your faith grows weak, your memory of God's faithfulness needs to be provoked. You go to that altar. Number one, the altar preserved the moment. It preserved that moment where God spoke to him, appeared to him, confirmed the promise. This is the place where God had done only what God could do, and he uses that for memory. But I want you to notice this altar not only was such that it memorialized, it preserved the moment. I want you to notice, secondly, it became a place of renewal. You see, you're going to find that Abraham in his life went back to altars. He's going to build an altar here in verse number 8, and in chapter 13, shortly after he's built that altar, he's going to go back to it. In fact, just take your Bible over to Genesis chapter 13 and find, if you would please, verse number 3. The Bible says in Genesis 13, verse number 3, and he went on his journeys from the south, even to Bethel, unto a place where his tent had been at the beginning, between Bethel and Ai, and unto the place of the altar where he had made there at the first. And there Abram called on the name of the Lord. He went back to an altar he had already built. You see, sometimes we build these altars in moments that are for memorial and for worship of thanksgiving to God for what he's done. But some of those altars are built for the future. Some of those altars are places that we go back to remind ourselves God has been good, to remind ourselves that we have not been faithful, but God has been faithful. We go back to those altars and we remember that place where fellowship can be restored at the altar of God. Abraham retraced his steps to the place of worship. You remember after he's gone down into Egypt. There's famine in the land of Canaan, and he lied about his wife and all the sin that he committed. You know what he did? He didn't go to a palace. He didn't go to a city. He went back to an altar. And for a Christian who's out of fellowship, who hasn't trusted the Lord, who's faltered in their faith, what they need to do is not just return to church, but return to the altar where God spoke to them first. That's why Abraham built those altars. He understood something we forget, that the moments that God reveals himself are not moments to be rushed past. They're to be remembered. Abram built altars. That tent he lived in reminded him he was a pilgrim. The altar reminded him that God was faithful. I ask you tonight, what altars are you building? Are you building monuments here on earth? Or are you building an altar that's eternal before the Lord? In 1977, NASA launched the Voyager spacecraft into space. On board, they placed something they referred to as the Golden Record. The Golden Record contained images and sounds from Earth. It had greetings in 300 different languages and dialects. It had music from the cultures around the world. And scientists described it as a message to anyone who might someday find the spacecraft. In other words, they wanted humanity to have a record that we were here. Abram did something different when he built this altar. He wasn't building this altar to say, we were here. He built an altar to say, God was here. And if someone traced the journey of your life, what would they find? Would they find monuments where you stopped and you worshiped? Would they find moments when you remembered what God has done? Would they find a moment where your faith became visible even before a culture that was opposed to the things of God? The life of faith is not only a journey forward, it's a life that remembers and returns to the altars that God has given us. So if God's been good to you, if you've seen the goodness of God in the land of the living, maybe you're even here tonight and you're ready to faint. Maybe you need to return to the altar of recognition and remember how good God has been. There's a third verse in the song, Amazing Grace. And that song in that third verse says this, that he has brought us safe, say it with me, thus far. That tells me two things. It tells me that God's been good in the past. And it tells me that there's going to be a future. It's thus far. We've got some more to go. And when you're tired and you're weary and you look at a long journey ahead, the best thing for you to do is stop and remember that if the God who's brought you safe thus far has brought you safe thus far, he'll bring you safe into the future. Maybe tonight you're worried about things that you can't control. Just go back to the altar of recognition and see the goodness of God in the land of the living, in this moment, in your life. Look back and just simply say, God, thank you for everything you've done. Yes, there's been hard times. Yes, there's been difficulty. But every time you pillow your head and you wake up the next morning, he's given you life. God has done exceeding abundant above what we've even asked or we've even thought. He has been good. Maybe we need to build an altar of recognition for how he's brought us safe thus far.

As we close today, take a moment to reflect on the places in your life where God has been faithful. There are moments we move past too quickly, prayers He answered, doors He opened, strength He provided, and seasons where He carried us farther than we realized at the time. Abraham built altars because he understood something important. Faith is strengthened when we stop long enough to remember the goodness of God. Maybe today is a good day to pause and recognize His faithfulness in your own journey. Not just what God has done for others, but what He has done for you. 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

We'll slip from spring to summer this month. The temps may get warmer, crops will start to mature, the sun may shine brighter. But don't forget to recognize the crescendo of God's grace. That grace can reach a maturity that'll astound and amaze you and others. If summer is the grown-up season of the year, make this the summer of grown-up grace. Because growing up is a good thing. 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
1: With SRN News, I'm Rich Thomason in Washington. The U.S.-Iran ceasefire is facing another challenge posed by renewed attacks and lots of finger-pointing between the two sides.
2: The U.S. says it has bombed sites in Iran after Tehran shot down an American drone over the weekend. Iran's paramilitary Revolutionary Guard saying U.S. forces had targeted a telecommunications tower. Iran then launched a strike of its own, and Kuwait says its air defences opened fire early Monday morning to intercept incoming drone and missile fire. The nominal ceasefire between Iran and the US has been repeatedly tested with such back and forth attacks, even as officials from both countries try to negotiate an end to the war. It's still not clear how close they are to a deal, and there's always the risk that an attack could derail those talks. I'm Charles Tillotesma.
1: Israeli forces have moved deeper into Lebanon as they pursue Hezbollah fighters allied with Iran. Israeli troops have captured a strategic mountain topped with a crusader-built castle in southern Lebanon. Ukraine has blasted Russian energy assets.
3: Russian authorities and media say drone debris set fire to a fuel storage facility in the Rostov region on Sunday. Authorities also say the Ukrainian strikes reportedly damaged civilian infrastructure in the Saratov province. Ukraine has increased attacks on Russia's oil and gas facilities, saying they fund Moscow's invasion.
1: Correspondent Andrew Stewart says Kiev rejects Russian claims that a Ukrainian drone struck a Russian-occupied nuclear plant. The U.S. military carrying out another strike on a boat accused of smuggling drugs in the eastern Pacific, killing three men, the fourth attack in a week. As gas prices edge lower, Wall Street stock futures move higher amid hopes for a pending end to the Iran war. The Dow futures are up 258 points. This is SRN News. America's oldest churches look to the country's birthday.
4: On July 4th, this nation will be 250 years old. But Old North Church in Boston, you remember, one if by land, two if by sea, it's 303 years old. It's one of just a tiny number of churches that were there at America's founding and are still operating today. Trinity Church in Newport, Rhode Island is even older, founded in 1698. And then there's First Baptist Church in America in Providence, Rhode Island. It's still going after 388 years. Michael Harrington reporting.
1: Religious congregations are helping refugees adjust to life in the U.S. In Durham, North Carolina, two congregations, a church and a synagogue, have stepped in to provide women from Afghanistan with a seven-week sewing circle. The Trump administration has proposed raising its refugee admissions cap from 7,500 to 17,500. The administration also reportedly considering a plan to relocate more than 1,100 Afghan allies. This is SRN News. New York City's Israel Day parade is notable for who wasn't there.
5: It was a sea of blue and white on Fifth Avenue in New York City for the Israeli Day parade, with many waving the flag. Thousands came out for the annual event, with one very noticeable absentee, Mayor Zoran Mamdani, who said he would not attend. Some view his criticism of Israeli policy as anti-Semitic. Governor Kathy Hochul was there.
6: We stand up for each other. We are allies with one another. And hate against one is hate against all, and I, as the governor of the greatest state in the nation, will not tolerate it.
5: Along with Attorney General Letitia James.
7: The Jewish community is not the only one responsible for standing against anti-Semitism. It requires everyone.
5: Julie Walker, New York.
1: Police in Hawaii have charged a 36-year-old man with killing three people in a remote community that's known for its communal lifestyle. More details, SRNNews.com.

In preparation for our next song, it's good to know that about 150 times we read the words sing or singing in the Bible, emphasizing the importance of singing as an aspect of worship. Here are two of the times. Psalm 95:1 says, "O come, let us sing unto the Lord. Let us make a joyful noise to the rock of our salvation." And then Ephesians 5:19 says, "Speaking to yourselves in psalms and hymns and spiritual songs, singing and making melody in your heart to the Lord." Singing is vertical as we praise God, and it is horizontal as we receive encouragement from songs. So, let's sing, as we're encouraged to do, in this next choir number.

0: Now let me tell you how to live life. Remember this, God is good, so live life joyfully. Ecclesiastes 2:24, there's nothing better for a man than that he should eat and drink and that he should make his soul enjoy good in his labor. Now, even if you are bewildered and perplexed and you have problems, and you will have problems, don't let it make a cynic out of you. When you go to lunch today, eat your food and enjoy it. You go to work tomorrow, enjoy your job. 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Attack life and squeeze all of the juice out of life that you can. It is the gift of God. Stop wanting a better life and enjoy the life that you have.
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two Hebrew words are translated as rock in English. They are Suri and Salah. Both indicate a large, immovable cliff or boulder, sharp, strong, and mighty. And this is the name

out of the hand of Saul. 2 Samuel 22:2 and 3. And he said, "The Lord is my rock and my fortress and my deliverer, the God of my rock. In him will I trust." 2 Samuel 22:2 and 3.

June is Men's Health Awareness Month, so guys, this one's for you. Many of us don't go to the doctor even when we're not feeling well, and nearly one-third of men don't get regular health screenings. 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I'm too busy, it's expensive, it's uncomfortable, or I can tough it out. 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

Today through Wednesday, our brain teasers are going to focus on Mammoth Cave National Park. This national park in central Kentucky is about 85 miles south of Louisville. It's home to the world's longest known cave system, with more than 400 miles of underground passageways. The park is named for the many mammoths that once roamed the area, the remains of which have been found in the cave. The national park has just under 53,000 acres, with over 2 million visitors each year. More than 500,000 of those visitors take a cave tour. The grounds became a national park in 1941 and a World Heritage Site in 1981. A number of people have made the cave their home in the past. Evidence of their existence can be found miles back in the caves. Items like textiles, wooden bowls, woven sandals, gourds, twisted cord, and pottery. One section of the cave is known as Hootchin's Narrows. According to legend, Hootchin discovered the cave while chasing a wounded bear into the entrance. The story is suspect, but one story isn't, and that is the role of the cave in the War of 1812. This war, also known as the Second War of American Independence, was fought between Britain and the U.S. At the outset, England embargoed nitrate, which is necessary to make gunpowder. Mammoth Cave was practically the only available source of nitrates. They were extracted, gunpowder was manufactured, and the rest is history. We're going to continue this topic tomorrow.

0: Evolutionists are stumped by biological clowning among fish. Learn about it next on today's Creation Moment. And now, here is our Creation Moment's host, Ian Taylor.
1: When God made fish and told them to be fruitful and multiply, he gave some of them very special abilities so that they could do just this. Some 23 families of fish actually changed from females to males or from males to females to help their species reproduce. This ability to change sex, as do tropical fish, produced some amusing behavior. Clownfish are particularly popular among fish hobbyists, who might find that the female fish they recently purchased has become another male. The race family often spawn on large coral reefs, dominated by a stronger territorial male, who chase the weaker males away from the reef. But often the smaller males will take on the appearance of a female. Under this disguise, they join the line of females that are waiting to spawn with a dominant male. And while in line, these pretenders encourage the ladies in waiting to spawn with them, rather than with the large dominant male. This biological clowning poses a couple of problems for believers in evolution. For one thing, it encourages the very opposite of reproduction of the strongest and the best. And there are so many different kinds of fish which change sex that evolutionists have decided that they must have evolved several times. Of course, we know that the natural ability to change sex came from an imaginative creator.
2: 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And be sure to join us next time for another Creation Moment, proclaiming evidence of God's truth.

We'll pause here and get in a thought for the day as we begin to round out this hour of programming. A writer said, "The real issue in life is not how many blessings we have, but what we do with our blessings. Some people have many blessings and hoard them. Some have a few, but share them. What will you do with yours?"

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1: With SRN News, I'm Rich Thomason in Washington. Their ceasefire did not prevent the U.S. and Iran from trading fire over the weekend. President Trump insists prospects are good for an agreement to extend the ceasefire and reopen the Strait of Hormuz. There's a change of plan for the upcoming celebration of America's 250th anniversary, dubbed the Great American State Fair.
2: Organizers announced Saturday that President Trump himself will headline the event, set to start June 25th on Washington's National Mall. Some artists, like Bret Michaels, the Commodores, and Martina McBride, withdrew over concerns about the event's political ties. Others, including rappers Flo Rida and Vanilla Ice, still plan to perform. Freedom 250 spokesperson Danielle Alvarez emphasized the broader fair that is scheduled from June 25th through July 10th includes an array of exhibits, family-friendly attractions, musical performances, flyovers, and more. Bernie Bennett reporting.
1: There is more legal maneuvering ahead of the trial of Charlie Kirk's alleged assassin.
3: A Utah judge will decide whether to restrict access in parts of a July preliminary hearing and seal some exhibits in the case of the man accused of killing Charlie Kirk. Tyler Robinson's defense hopes to bar reporters and the public from parts of the July 6th through 10th proceedings. They'll feature the most significant presentation of evidence to date. Prosecutors are hoping for the death penalty if Robinson is convicted. He's charged with crimes including aggravated murder and the September 10th assassination of Kirk on a Utah college campus. Robinson has not yet entered a plea. I'm Haya Pinjwani.
1: Five rescued, two others still down there, trapped in a flooded cave in Laos. Rescue workers are searching for an alternate way into the cave, where the two have been trapped for almost 2 weeks. Heavy rains making the main entry impassable. On Wall Street, stock futures higher so far this morning. And this is SRN News. There's a new study of sermons and social issues.
4: It comes from the Pew Research Center, and it finds that white evangelical Protestants who attend church regularly are most likely to hear the pastor mention abortion or homosexuality from the pulpit. Catholics, on the other hand, are more likely to hear about abortion or immigration. Amongst white mainline Protestants, sermons are more likely to mention a wide range of issues, including those mentioned, as well as Israel, the Iran war, and the environment. Michael Harrington reporting.
1: Ohio is the latest state to consider assisted suicide. Democrats in the state legislature have introduced a bill would allow residents to take their own life with the help of a doctor. The last time such an attempt was made in Ohio was in 2018, and the measure did not go anywhere. Pro-life advocates and clergy members are vowing to campaign hard against that legislation, and polls indicate that, at least in the early going, residents are mostly skeptical of the idea. This is SRN News. It is being referred to as an incident. It made for some anxious moments for passengers on an international flight.
3: A United Airlines flight to Spain turned back to Newark after a possible security threat. The flight carrying 190 passengers and 12 crew members returned to Newark because of a suspicious four-letter Bluetooth device name. Passengers evacuated while Port Authority police swept the aircraft, and passengers had to be rescreened by TSA and Customs before reboarding. The replacement flight took off early the next day and landed in Spain that afternoon. The incident follows other recent security concerns with United Airlines, including a diverted domestic flight and a collision at Newark Airport earlier this month. I'm Haya Pinjwani.
1: President Trump is fuming about a court ruling that blocks his renovation plans for the Kennedy Center. He calls the ruling judge an anti-Trump hater. More details at SRNnews.com.

That song brought Psalm 61 verse 2 to mind. The verse says, "When my heart is overwhelmed, lead me to the rock that is higher than I." So whether weakened emotionally, physically, or spiritually, we have a God who is not weak. He never has been and He never will be. And in His great goodness, He welcomes all the weak to lean on Him. He truly is God Almighty. Not only is He Almighty, He's also our King. Here's an instrumental about His kingship. Up next, as we continue with Joy in the Morning on Rejoice Radio.

0: Enjoying life and marriage, according to Ecclesiastes 9:9, is a decision. It's not an outcome.
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0: It's something you decide. It's something you choose, not something you wait for. Not waiting for a certain season in life. You make the decision. Let's enjoy life together. And be honest with you, the first 7 years of marriage, Amy and I, we did not enjoy it. We were in love and we were committed and we removed the divorce word from our marriage. But man, we had the struggles early in marriage, as many young couples do. Until about 7 years in, we made the decision that we are going to enjoy life together. And my wife, Amy, is way better at this than I am. She said, you know what? We're going to have fun with everything. Anything irritating, frustrating, annoying, pet peeves. We're just going to choose to find a way to enjoy life together.
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holding converse with their father, and I knew they'd been taught by the Spirit of God. The outward marks of their crimes remained, but instead of being their pride and glory as they had been before, now they despised them and did all they could to remove them. Outwardly, their markings remained, but inwardly, they were new creatures, known and understood of God. The Lord saw not their marks of shame, but rather the redeemed souls of newborn sons and adopted children.

0: We call it the Bible Bus. 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
1: Did you know Christ does not pray for the world? He says in his own prayer in John 17, verse 9, look it up. He says, I pray not for the world. I pray for those that thou hast given me. Somebody says, you mean to tell me he doesn't pray for the world? He says he doesn't. Why doesn't he? He died for the world. And the Holy Spirit is down here to make the offering of Christ real to those that will accept and receive it. He could do no more than what he did, dying for the sins of the world. But he's up yonder today praying for you and me. And I'm glad he is, because if it wasn't for him up there, we couldn't do very much down here today.
0: That's Dr. J. Vernon McGee, teacher on Through the Bible. 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

The following approved workman questions are from Psalm 33. True or false? David wrote Psalm 33. That is false. There's no author given. Fill in the blank. Praise the Lord with an instrument of how many strings? 5, 8, or 10? 10 strings. True or false? The Lord spake the world into being. Verses 6 and 9 say that this is true. What animal is a vain thing for safety? Is it a bear, a horse, or a mule? It's a horse. And then finally, the psalmist prays for something to be upon us. Is that something the Lord's mercy, grace, or peace? It's His mercy. Psalm 34, tomorrow.

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1: My parents took us to church, but when they got a divorce, I questioned my faith and all the morals that came with it. When I went to college, I adopted the standards of my friends and professors and became an atheist. By the time I became an elementary school gym teacher, I was already living with my boyfriend. I became pregnant, and my boyfriend was excited, but a pregnancy would threaten my career and lifestyle. I chose to abort my baby. My boyfriend was so angry that he left. He forgave me, and we returned to the same lifestyle. I got pregnant again and had a second abortion. I reasoned that since I demonstrated how easy it was to end a life, why should I value my own? I sunk into a deep depression and contemplated suicide. God directed me to a Christian teacher who had shared the Word of God with me. I'd always admired her ability to remain calm and peaceful under any circumstance. I spoke to her husband, a pastor, and he told me how I could receive new life and peace through faith in Jesus Christ. My boyfriend professed faith in the Lord soon after, and we were married. We grew in faith and were blessed with four beautiful children. Today, they are adults with children of their own. I'm Iris Griffin. If the Son therefore shall make you free, ye shall be free indeed.
0: If you would like to be free from the weight of sin by receiving Jesus Christ as Lord and Savior, or maybe you have questions about it, call 1-888-NEED-HIM right now. 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
3: With the Wall Street Business Report, I'm Bill Alexander. Americans have spent nearly $450 extra per household on rising energy costs during the Iran war. That's according to a Moody's analysis. That totals tens of billions of dollars spent as the conflict continues to drive up fuel prices. At the Reagan National Economic Forum, Treasury Secretary Scott Bessent delivered a speech in defense of President Donald Trump's America First economic agenda, arguing that decades of bipartisan policymaking left the United States dangerously dependent on foreign rivals and weakened the nation's industrial base. Chrysler parent Stellantis is recalling vehicles as a software error could delay the side airbags from deploying during a crash. The recall affects models including the 2022 to 2026 Jeep Grand Cherokee. Yum Brands Incorporated is reportedly in exclusive negotiations with Long Range Capital for the potential sale of its Pizza Hut chain. For the Wall Street Business Report, I'm Bill Alexander in Washington.

Our mission spotlight is on Christian camps. It was at a camp in Indiana when I was 14 that I encountered Christ, accepted Him as Savior, and dedicated my life to His service. And you may have a similar testimony. Now, this summer, thousands of young people are going to be heading off to Christian campgrounds the world over, getting away from the distractions of this life, and maybe for the first time, being in a place where they understand who God is and the truth of the gospel. So as we hear our next song, let's join together from wherever we are and lift our prayers in support of these invaluable ministry efforts.

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1: With SRN News, I'm Rich Thomason in Washington. Despite another exchange of fire between the U.S. and Iran, President Trump is urging patience. Posting on social media, the president says everything will work out in the end. As for the latest military action, the BBC's Yolande Nell is in Jerusalem.
2: This is the third known military escalation between the U.S. and Iran in the space of a week. Kuwaiti state media reported that sirens were sounding across the country this morning. U.S. Central Command then stated that it had carried out what it described as self-defense strikes at two Iranian drone command and control sites over the weekend. It said this was in response to what it called aggressive Iranian actions, including shooting down a U.S. drone over international waters. The latest developments underline the fragility of the ceasefire between the U.S. and Iran, as negotiators on both sides have appeared to edge towards a deal to extend it.
1: Israeli forces are now deeper inside Lebanon than they've been in more than 25 years, this despite the U.S. brokered ceasefire.
3: The incursion challenges efforts to extend the ceasefire in Iran, as Tehran wants a deal to end the fighting in Lebanon. Israel is targeting the Iranian-backed Hezbollah militant group and urging Lebanese civilians to evacuate. The Lebanese prime minister accuses Israel of destroying cities. On Sunday, Israeli forces seized a symbolic fort in southern Lebanon.
1: Correspondent Andrew Stewart. Today's AAA national average for gas, $4.32 a gallon. That is down a penny from yesterday. An absolute lie, that's how evangelist Franklin Graham describes Texas Democratic U.S. Senate candidate James Tallarico's claim that the Bible is silent on abortion. Graham says abortion is murder, adding that God commands us, you shall not murder. On Wall Street, the Dow down 172 points. This is SRN News. Most Canadian evangelicals do not hold biblical views.
4: According to a new poll from Lifeway Research, 73% of self-described evangelical Christians in Canada agree with the statement that, quote, everyone is born innocent in the eyes of God, and 60% agree that everyone sins a little, but most people are good by nature. The survey also found that 66% of evangelical Canadian respondents believe that the Holy Spirit is a force, but is not a personal being. Michael Harrington reporting.
1: The Trump administration is launching an investigation of the New York City Department of Education over accusations of anti-Semitism. The Department of Education says it has received reports that a group of teachers and staff organized a series of seminars focused on Palestine, Zionism, and resistance. These seminars urge teachers to indoctrinate children as young as five with pro-Palestinian beliefs. The department says no child should be taught by his or her teachers to hate their peers. SRN News. It is one of the country's messiest, most consequential, and most closely watched governor's races.
5: California voters face a crowded ballot with 61 names during Tuesday's primary to replace outgoing Democratic Governor Gavin Newsom. The race is no clear front runner and includes a mix of Democrats and Republicans. The primary operates under a, quote, jungle system, meaning the top two finishers, regardless of party, will advance to the general election. Key contenders include former Democrat House member and Biden cabinet member Javier Becerra. Republican Steve Hilton, endorsed by President Donald Trump, is emphasizing lower taxes and smaller government. Bernie Bennett reporting.
1: A Brookings Institution analyst says the cost of servicing the nation's debt has tripled over the past 5 years. It's now more than $1 trillion a year. Under current policies, Jessica Riedel says budget deficits are projected to soar past $4 trillion annually within a decade. More details at srnnews.com.

0: 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Psalm 27, verse 1.
1: The Lord is my light and my salvation. Whom shall I fear? The Lord is the strength of my life. Of whom shall I be afraid?
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0: Welcome to Through the Bible. I'm Steve Schwetz, and our adventure through God's entire Word continues in Genesis 28, as Dr. J. Vernon McGee is going to take us through a lonely night that Jacob spent as he was running scared. But as is often the case, God uses this pivotal situation to meet him in a special way. So as you find your seat on the Bible bus, here's a great voicemail from a fellow listener.
1: My name is Bob. I'm calling from Maplewood, Missouri. And I love Through the Bible, and I love the Bible, how it speaks to hearts and ministers to needs. I saw the World Prayer Team prompt for Kenya this morning, and it reminded me of an incident that I had 4 years ago. It was actually almost 5 years ago in 2021, in April of 2021, when I was in the hospital. I was reading J. Vernon McGee's commentary on Genesis when a nurse walked in, and she asked me what I was reading. So I explained to her what it was and about Through the Bible, and I showed her the app on my phone. And I said it's over in 150 different languages, and she surprised me. She said, oh, is it in Swahili? I said, well, let's look. So I started scrolling through the languages. I showed it to her, and she saw it before I did, the Swahili language, and so I clicked on it. And, of course, the music and the teaching came out in Swahili, and she was so excited about it. So I showed her how to download it on her phone, which she did. And the next night she came in, and she said, I want you to know I downloaded the app on my phone, and I'm listening to the study. And that was the last time I saw her, even though I was in the hospital for two more months after that. I've also, through the bus passes, have been able to share Through the Bible with a dental assistant from Vietnam, a gentleman from Italy at the phone store, and also a Russian nurse who was taking care of my wife at the time that she was in the hospital. I've given Bible bus passes to our pastor, and he's passed them on to missionaries going to other countries. A former pastor of mine did a mission trip over to Africa in Uganda, and I gave him some Bible bus passes, and he handed them out over there. Him and his assistant handed them out over there in Uganda and Kenya and a number of other countries over there, and he said the pastors and people that have received them just loved them. So, and also, I've been retired for several years, and I lost my wife, unfortunately, at 48 years in November, this past November 17th, in answer to Jesus' prayer. In John chapter 17, verse 24, she's now home with the Lord, and her battle with cancer is over. But even though I'm retired, yes, I'm grieving, but I'm also being refired through the Bible broadcast and through the prayers of the World Prayer Team. Thank you, and God bless you, dearly beloved. Have a blessed day. Thank you. Bye-bye.
0: Well, Bob, your faithfulness, especially in the midst of grief, is clearly bearing fruit, so thank you for scattering his word so generously. 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Heavenly Father, thank you that you are always at work shaping us. As we study, Lord, strengthen our faith and then guide us in the way that you would have us to go. In Jesus' name, amen. Here's our study of Genesis 28 on Through the Bible with Dr. J. Vernon McGee.
2: Now, last time we saw one of the most despicable and honorary things that any man could do, and that's what Jacob did. And he did it at the behest of his mother. And this is not a case where I think that we can say, well, the reason I'm such an oddball or I do certain things and I'm so mean is because my mother didn't love me when I was a boy. Well, believe me, Jacob couldn't say that. Jacob was loved and spoiled and asked to do something that is not quite the honorable thing to do. And so he did it. He stole the birthright from his brother. It is already his. The formality of his father giving the blessing wasn't necessary at all. Abraham hadn't given it to Isaac. God had. And it's God that gave it to Jacob. And this thing that he's done was not necessary, but God will deal with him because of it. You can be sure of that. Now, the thing Rebekah's thought of And it's very plausible, logical. In fact, it was the thing to do in this case was to send him back to her brother so that he'd get away from the wrath of his brother Esau, which Rebekah didn't mention to Isaac, but she did mention the fact that he could choose a wife back there in her family. And so Jacob now is going to be sent away from home. And Isaac called Jacob, and I'm reading now at verse 1 again, and I'll read on from here. And Isaac called Jacob and blessed him and charged him and said unto him, Thou shalt not take a wife of the daughters of Canaan. Arise, go to Padan Aram, to the house of Bethuel, thy mother's father, and take thee a wife from thence of the daughters of Laban, thy mother's brother, and God Almighty bless thee, and make thee fruitful, and multiply thee, that thou mayest be a multitude of people, and give thee the blessing of Abraham to thee and to thy seed with thee, that thou mayest inherit the land wherein thou art a stranger, which God gave unto Abraham. Now, obviously, Isaac understands that the blessing that had been given of God was transferred to him, and now he understands it's to be passed on to his son Jacob. Verse 5, And Isaac sent away Jacob, and he went to Padan Aram unto Laban, son of Bethuel, the Syrian, the brother of Rebekah, Jacob's and Esau's mother. When you ask the nationality of these people, you have to say they're Syrians. That's what they're called here in Scripture. Now, you could say that actually of Abraham, that he was a Syrian. That is the way that you could designate him. Sometimes the question is asked, was Abraham a Jew? Was he an Israelite? No, he was not. He was not an Israelite until we come to Israel. Until you come to Jacob, not until you see his 12 sons. The line came from Abraham, but Abraham is the father. But you're not going to call Abraham a Midianite, I hope, and yet he's the father of the Midianites also. Now, Isaac sends Jacob away, though, and he's to make this trip. Now notice verse 6, when Esau saw that Isaac had blessed Jacob and sent him away to Padan Aram to take him a wife from thence, and that as he blessed him, he gave him a charge, saying, Thou shalt not take a wife of the daughters of Canaan. And that Jacob obeyed his father and his mother and was gone to Padan Aram. And Esau, seeing that the daughters of Canaan pleased not Isaac his father, then went Esau unto Ishmael and took unto the wives which he had, Mahalath, the daughter of Ishmael, Abraham's son, the sister of Nebajoth, to be his wife. And here Esau goes out and marries daughters of Ishmael. He thinks that will please his father. You see what a lack of spiritual perception he had, that the Ishmaelites were as much rejected as any of the Philistines were rejected, or any of the Canaanites. Now, will you notice? I begin reading at verse 10. And Jacob went out from Beersheba, and he went toward Haran. Now he's traveling north.

God. I want to say a word about it, but before I say a word about it, you'll notice that he's traveled quite a distance. Actually, Bethel, where he came the first night, is 12 miles north of Jerusalem. And he was, I would say, a good 20 miles south of Jerusalem, and probably more than 20 miles south, probably 25 or 30 miles south. Well, that means that he covered at least 40 miles that day. You can see that he's really hot-footing it away from Esau. He wants to get as far from him as he can. But the farther he gets from Esau, the farther he gets away from home. And this is Jacob's first night away from home. What do you think his feeling was that night? Well, he was very lonely, that is for sure. He also was homesick. This is his first night, as far as the record is concerned, that he was away from home. Do you remember the first night that you were away from home? Do you recall that? I certainly remember the first night I went away from home, and it was just down the road. We lived in a country, in a little place called Springer, Oklahoma. And they tell me it hasn't done any springing since then. That is still a small place, wide place in the road. And we had some neighbors and some very wonderful friends that lived down the road. I don't suppose it seemed to me like in that day it was 5 miles. It couldn't have been over a mile, I'm sure. I was amazed when I went back there later on to find out how close things were together. I thought it was pretty well spread out, but it wasn't. Very close together. And so this must not have been over a mile, but it seemed like 5 miles to me in that day. And I never shall forget, these people invited me to come down and spend the night. They had a boy about my age, and I don't know how old I was, 9, 10 maybe. And so I went down with him. He'd come up to get me, and we went down. I never shall forget, we had a delicious dinner, and I enjoyed it that evening with these folks. It was in the country, good country dinner. And then we played hide-and-seek, and it got dark, and I didn't pay too much attention, but every now and then I looked into the darkness, and I began to get just a little homesick. But it wasn't until somebody said, it's time to go to bed, and they put a pallet down in the front room, no living room in that day, just put a pallet down, and I had brought my little nightshirt under my arm, and I put it on, and I lay down on that pallet. Friends, I have never been as lonely in my life as I was then, and homesick. Oh, how I wanted to go home. And you know what happened? I rolled and tossed there for a long time. I finally dozed off, and I slept for a while, but I waked up very early in the morning. And you know what I did? I took my nightshirt off, put on my clothes, put my nightshirt under my arm, and I started running home. And I didn't stop till I got there. Nobody was up, but I sure was glad to get home. First night away from home. And after that, I went a long ways from home, but I never was any more homesick than I was that first night. I've always thought that Jacob, he's a pretty big boy at this time. He's a man. But he's homesick. This is the first time he'd been away from Rebecca. He'd been tied to his mama's apron string all of his life, and now it's untied, and he's out on his own. And this is the first night away from home. Now, will you notice what happens? He lies down. He puts stones for pillows, and this is a pretty dreary place. I'd like to give you a description of it that's given by another. It's been described as a bleak moorland, large, bare rocks that are exposed 1,200 feet above sea level in the hills. And I suppose that there are many places out on the desert here in California that would correspond to it. Fact of the matter is, I know it. I remember going up through that country in a bus, and that was the disadvantage of being with a bus tour. I wanted to go up there. The others wanted to go to other places that, to me, were not nearly as important as Bethel. I wanted to see it.
And all we got, and I suppose,

0: a half a mile of it. The bus driver pointed it out, and I said, I'd like to walk up there. He said, well, we don't have time. And so I didn't get up there, but I could see it in the distance, and this certainly is a apt description of it. It's a bleak and forbidding place as far as the topography is concerned. But it was the high point spiritually in the life of Jacob, not only here, but later on. And this is the place that he came to. And we're told as he lay that night and he was asleep, he dreamed, and behold, a ladder set up on the earth, and the top of it reached to heaven. And behold, the angels of God ascending and descending on it. And behold, the Lord stood above it and said, I am the Lord, God of Abraham, thy father, and the God of Isaac. The land whereon thou liest, to thee will I give it, and to thy seed. And it was right in that area, by the way, where God first appeared to Abraham there in the land. Verse 14, and thy seed shall be as the dust of the earth, and thou shalt spread abroad to the west, to the east, to the north, and to the south, and in thee and in thy seed shall all the families of the earth be blessed. Now God is giving to this man, you see, exactly what he'd given first to Abraham. He repeated it to Isaac. Now he confirms it and reaffirms it to Jacob that he'll do this. Now God says to him, verse 15, and behold, I'm with thee, and will keep thee in all places whither thou goest, and I'll bring thee again into this land, for I'll not leave thee until I have done that which I have spoken to thee of. Now, you can see how this would be comforting and helpful to a lonesome, homesick boy that has really had to leave home in a hurry. And he's on the way to a far country. And this was a great comfort and help to him. God says, I'm going to be with you, Jacob, and I'm going to bring you back in this land. But the vision that he gave him in that dream was of a ladder that reached up to heaven. And God spoke to him. Now, what does that ladder mean? Well, our Lord interpreted that when he called Nathanael. Nathanael was a wiseacre, by the way. He said, can any good thing come out of Nazareth? And our Lord, I tell you, he dealt with this fella. And when he said, how in the world do you know me? Why, he said, I saw you on that fig tree. Well, he said, Rabbi, thou art the Son of God, thou art the King of Israel. The Lord Jesus said, you're pretty easy to convince. And he was. He was a skeptic at the beginning of the ministry of Christ. It took Thomas 3 years before he got the light. But notice this man, Nathanael. The Lord Jesus said to him, because I said unto thee, I saw thee under the fig tree, believest thou? Thou shalt see greater things than these. Well, what will he see? And he saith unto him, verily, verily, I say unto you, hereafter ye shall see heaven open, and the angels of God ascending and descending upon the Son of Man. Now, what is that ladder? Well, that ladder is Christ. And God, from the top of the ladder in heaven, a voice out of heaven said, this is my beloved Son, in whom I'm well pleased. And God is speaking to man through Christ today. You can't come to God directly. I hear people say today, every now and then in a testimony, somebody said, well, when I was converted, I just came directly to God. I have access to God. You do not, my friend. You come through Christ. We have access through Christ, through the grace that we have in Christ. That's the only way you and I get into God's presence. This is the ladder let down from heaven that sinners might not climb, while the angels of God are ascending and descending on it. You see, they come from him, the Lord Jesus himself. Now, it is first given to old Jacob, usurper. Nathanael, our Lord said to him, you're an Israelite in whom there's no guile. That is, there's no Jacob. He's no trickster. Nathanael wasn't. He's just a wiseacre. He's just being humorous. But this man, Jacob, God is going to have to deal with him. And he gives him this wonderful, glorious promise. But now listen to Jacob. Oh, he has so much to learn. And isn't that true of all of us today? No wonder God has to school us. No wonder God has to discipline us. Every son he receives, we're told that he scourges him. He disciplines him. He did Abraham. He did Isaac. He's going to do Jacob. Everything's been going Jacob's way. You know, so many people, they're just members of the church. They don't know the Lord at all. They're just church members and just the biggest hypocrites in the world. And the Lord has to shake us, you see. And these things come to us. They discipline us. They put iron in our backbone. They put iron in our blood, too. And they put courage in our lives and enable us to stand for God. Jacob's got a long ways to go. So let me read verse 16. And Jacob awaked out of his sleep, and he said, "Surely the Lord is in this place, and I knew it not." And he was afraid and said, "How dreadful is this place! This is none other but the house of God, and this is the gate of heaven." Now, this is a passage of scripture that I use many times and have used many times in dedicating new churches. I have dedicated, I think that in the past 20 years, I have dedicated, I think, 25 new churches. And I've used this, I suppose, more than any other passage of Scripture. I have another one in Acts that I use a great deal. But how dreadful is this place? And I think I shocked some people, especially when you got a congregation that have come in to dedicate the lovely new facilities they have today. And here I get up and I look around and I say, "How dreadful is this place?" And then I proceed during the rest of the time to try to win them back to become friends of me by telling them that the place is only dreadful to a fellow like Jacob running away from his family, a trickster, a sinner, actually running away from God. And this is the thing he discovered. He says, "The Lord's in this place, and I didn't know it." When Jacob ran away from home, he had a limited view of God. He thought when he ran away from home, he was running away from God also. He thought he left God back down at his home. And he found out that he hadn't. "The Lord's in this place." And God says, "I'm going to be with you." And because of that, how dreadful, though, is this place? The only thing that can make a house of God dreadful is the fact that you're a sinner trying to run away from God. And every house of God, every church ought to be a dreadful place to any sinner running away from God, because that's where he ought to be able to meet God and come face to face with God through the ladder that's been let down from heaven, even Christ. And Jacob rose up early in the morning, and he took the stone that he had put for his pillars and set it up for a pillar and poured oil upon the top of it, and he called the name of that place Bethel. But the name of that city was called Luz at the first. And Jacob vowed a vow. Now listen to Jacob. You know, he's got a lot to learn, and this is an evidence of it. Listen to him. "If God will be with me and will keep me in the way that I'll go and will give me bread to eat and raiment to put on so that I come again to my father's house in peace, then shall the Lord be my God." What's he doing? He wants to trade with God. He says, "Now, Lord, if you'll do this for me," and God's already told him he's going to do it for him. God has already said every one of these things. God says, "I'm going to keep you, and I'm going to bring you back to this land, and I'm going to give you this land, and I'm going to give you offspring." Now Jacob turns around and says, "If you'll do this." He wants to trade with God. And he says, "If you'll do it, then I'll serve you." God doesn't do business with us that way, and he didn't do business with Jacob that way. If he had, Jacob would never have made it back to that land. God brought him out of the land. God brought him back into that land by his grace and mercy. And when finally Jacob did come back to Bethel, and he came back a wiser man, and you know what he came back to do? To worship and praise God for his mercy. God had been merciful to him. You don't trade with God. A great many people, even today, said, "Now I'll serve the Lord if he'll do." You won't do anything of the kind, friends. He doesn't do business that way. He'll extend mercy to you. He'll be gracious to you. But he doesn't ask anything in return. But he does say this, that if you love him, that you'll really want to serve it. And that will be the bondage of love, the same kind of love a mother has for the little child, and she becomes its slave. That's the way that he wants you, and that's the way he wants me. And so Jacob, he puts up, and this stone, which I've set for a pillar, shall be God's house. And of all that thou wilt give me, I'll surely give the tenth unto thee. Isn't he a traitor to God? And a great many of us are trying to do business with God. He's not doing business, friends. He wants to become your father through faith in Christ, and you don't have to do business with him. And so until next time, may the Lord richly bless you, my beloved.
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1: With SRN News, I'm Rich Thomason in Washington. It's another jolt for the tenuous U.S.-Iran ceasefire. The U.S. and Iran have exchanged fire again. At the same time, Israeli forces have moved deeper into Lebanon than they've been in more than a quarter century, going after Iranian proxy Hezbollah. Amid all of the uncertainty, President Trump says all will work out in the end. He says Iran really wants to make a deal.
2: The president says such a deal would be a good one for Washington and its allies. However, Mr. Trump also says it was tougher to negotiate with Iran amid all the political commentary surrounding the conflict. His post on social media comes only hours after the U.S. military says it struck Iranian military sites. Mr. Trump's remarks also come after Iran's Revolutionary Guards said they targeted a U.S. base in response.
1: Correspondent Andrew Stewart. Backed by the U.K., the French Navy has intercepted another Russia-linked oil tanker that's under international sanctions. Steps are taken to address violent demonstrations at a site in New Jersey's largest city.
3: There's now a curfew around Delaney Hall, an immigration detention center in Newark, New Jersey, where clashes have happened between protesters and federal agents, including ICE, that's now drawing in local and state police. Governor Mikey Sherrill describes one over the weekend where she says three protesters were arrested.
4: They threw projectiles, they used barriers as weapons, and lit tires on fire in the streets.
3: Those comments, courtesy WABC, Newark Mayor Roz Baraka imposing a curfew from 9 p.m. until 6 a.m. around Delaney Hall. I'm Julie Walker.
1: Forget about the musical acts. President Trump says he will headline the Great American State Fair, celebration of America's 250th anniversary later in the month on the National Mall. This is SRN News. Franklin Graham takes on James Tallarico.
5: The popular evangelist says the Democratic state representative is wrong for stating that the Bible says nothing about abortion. Graham says, quote, Representative Tallarico could not be more wrong. The Bible is not silent on abortion. God commands us, you shall not murder. Jeremiah says, before I formed you in the womb, I knew you. Before you were born, I set you apart. Tallarico is currently running for the U.S. Senate. Michael Harrington reporting.
1: The United States is prepared to provide $100 million in assistance to Cuba, but Secretary of State Rubio says neither the Cuban government nor its military would be allowed to manage its distribution. Instead, only faith-based groups and humanitarian organizations would be allowed to deliver the aid. Experts say the plan should work. Protestant and evangelical churches, including Baptist and Assemblies of God communities, maintain extensive networks all across the island of Cuba. This is SRN News. There is a new pill that's giving a new lease on life to some cancer patients.
6: A new study has found that a pill called Darixonrasib is helping people with advanced pancreatic cancer live longer. Researchers at the University of California, Los Angeles, say the drug blocks a mutated protein that fuels tumor growth in more than 90% of pancreatic cancer cases. Dr. Zev Weinberg, who led the study, says the daily pills nearly double survival time, a median of 13.2 months, and with fewer side effects compared to additional chemotherapy. The findings are in the New England Journal of Medicine and were presented Sunday at the American Society for Clinical Oncology meeting in Chicago. I'm Donna Water.
1: President Trump is fuming about a court ruling that blocks his renovation plans for the Kennedy Center. He calls the judge who made the ruling an anti-Trump hater. More details at SRNnews.com.

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0: 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Psalm 27, verse 1.
1: The Lord is my light and my salvation. Whom shall I fear? The Lord is the strength of my life. Of whom shall I be afraid?
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2: We invite you to join us for Rejoice in the Lord Daily as we discover real answers to life's most pressing questions. 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
3: There is some emptiness about the life that says, I'm going to pursue that which makes me happy. I'm gonna get the bigger house. I'm gonna have the better car. I'm gonna have this for my family. Do you know, even during holiday seasons, sometimes we work so hard to have the perfect holiday. Everything has to be just right. And when something doesn't happen to our understanding of perfection, it kind of throws the whole thing off because this is what I was wanting. This was what was going to make the holidays perfect. But there's only one person that we can pursue that actually gives meaning, significance, purpose, if you will, genuine happiness to life. And it's not pursuing yourself. So he's helping us understand you're going to have to decide the cost is rather significant and you are not going to be the end of this whole thing. There's something beyond you. So he says, deny yourself. And then he goes on and he says, take up your cross. In the Roman world, the cross is a symbol of shame, of guilt, suffering, rejection. Who in Jesus' day would use the cross as their symbol of victory? But we sing about it today. We emblazon it on things. We put it up as this picture, this symbol, this recognition of something that happened. We wear it around our necks. We proclaim the cross, but not in Jesus' day. For Jesus to tell his disciples, take up your cross. You want to talk about offensive. Can you imagine the Apostle Peter saying, hey, Jesus, listen, if you start using that cross terminology around the crowds, people are going to stop following. And were we to follow this imaginary conversation through, we could hear Jesus say, Peter, that's the point. I want people to understand what's it going to cost me to follow him. And so, you know, we understand to begin, I have to deny myself, then I have to go a little bit further in that self-denial and actually pick up a cross. It's not just a matter of, I did it, okay, whew, I'm glad that's done. He adds the word daily. Take up your cross daily and follow me. You know, sometimes we conjure up the strength to do something that we didn't really want to do. Do you know, I mean, maybe you're petrified of snakes and someone said, touch it, and you say, no. And they say, just touch it, you sissy. Yes, I'm a sissy, okay? Come on, just touch it. And like, okay. I touched it there. Are you happy? But Jesus doesn't just say, hey, pick up your cross. Okay, I did it. Glad that's over. Do you know, wouldn't it be nice if he said, take up your cross when I have one for you? Take up your cross. Should you come to the place where it's necessary? He says, take up your cross daily. In Luke chapter 9, verse 24, he says, for whosoever shall save his life shall lose it, but whosoever will lose his life for my sake, the same shall save it. He seems to be deepening this understanding of there is a daily necessity of self-denial. This is a call to continually die to our selfish desires. I know I'm crucified once with Christ, but I must die every day to my personal desire. It's a call to say my convenient conclusions. Now, I have to come to this conclusion because that's convenient for me. Do you know today, many are trying to redefine all kinds of things because it's convenient to the conclusion I desire. But God doesn't do that. He says, no, no, no, this is the conclusion. I'm not asking you to come to a convenient conclusion. I'm asking you to pick up the cross of self-denial. The cross that says, all right, Lord, I'm following you and I will take up my cross. Someone asked Tozer, A.W. Tozer, years ago, what does it mean to take up your cross? Tozer relayed to them a story of an old man and a young person, and here's how Tozer relayed it. One time a young man came to an old saint and said, what does it mean to be crucified with Christ? The old man thought for a moment, Tozer said, and then relayed, well, to be crucified means three things. First, the man who is crucified is facing only one direction. He can't turn around. He is nailed to a cross. He is only singularly directed. The old man scratched his scraggly head and said, next, he is not going back. He said his final goodbyes. Thirdly, he said, the man on the cross has no further plans of his own. Those have come to a radical conclusion. He's facing one direction. He's not going back. He has no further plans of his own. Wherever Jesus went, he drew crowds. And when he fed them, he drew thousands. But as the message became more focused on the cost of discipleship, the more quickly the crowds began to thin. Are we ready to take up our cross when that means that we could lose some of our closest relationships? That it could cost us our jobs, our plans, our futures? Are we prepared to take up our cross when it means we could be alienated from our families, that we may forfeit some earthly pleasures, that it could actually cost us our very lives? While these things may or may not be our reality, because the truth of the matter is, we in this room, and we watching by some other means, we understand that every day we're experiencing a whole host of comforts. I suspect that there are seasons and times when God has blessed generations with comforts, and at other times what is perceived as cruelties. And usually the world is filled with both at the same time. Do you know, it's not that you're to feel guilty about your comforts. It's just that you're not to hold on to them so tightly that you say, these have become more important to me than the cost of discipleship. Thirdly, we see when we start to think about, okay, what is this going to cost? Well, denying himself, take up his cross daily, and then straightly, simply put, we follow Jesus. In Hebrews 12, 2, he says very directly, looking unto Jesus. Looking unto Jesus means we're not looking elsewhere. And how does this conclude? With distractions. This is not overly complicated. Distractions. What about other people? There was a time when Jesus was reinstating Peter to the work that was before him. Lovest thou me more than these? Yea, Lord, I love thee. Lovest thou me more than this? Lord, you know I love thee. Lovest thou me more than these? Lord, you know all things. You know I love you. And then Jesus said, okay, Peter, follow me. Very direct. All right, you love me. You've made your declaration. Follow me. This is so interesting to me because I find in myself that I identify very easily with Peter. Okay, Lord, I love you. Follow me, he says. Okay. And when he had spoken this is in John 21. Listen to what he said. And when he had spoken this, he saith unto him, follow me. Then, verse 20, Peter turned about, seeth the disciple whom Jesus loved, following, which also leaned on his breast at supper, and said, Lord, which is he that betrayeth thee? Peter, seeing him, saith to Jesus, Lord, and what shall this man do? Jesus saith unto him, if I will that he tarry till I come, what is that to thee? Follow thou me. Do you understand how quickly this just happened? Peter, do you love me? Yes. Lovest thou me more than thee? Yes. Do you love me? You know all things. You know I love you. Okay, follow me. Jesus, what about him? How quickly another person can turn us aside. Another person. Well, what about him?

Have you ever gotten a little bothered at the attention that some people get? The attention that they get. Why do they get all that attention? Why do they have that position? Well, why do they get that office? Why do they have those friends? Why do they have that relationship? Why do they? Man, isn't it amazing how quickly another person can captivate our attention? Sometimes good people, like pastors, tell us what to do. Listen, do we follow other people? Is there such a thing as a leader, biblically speaking? Well, there are. But I will tell you, if you're following a person, you better always have another person in sight as you're following that person. So you might say, oh, I'm following this person because they're helping me in my walk with the Lord. But you better always have in sight not only that person, but the person that they are following. And how quickly Peter turned. He turned, Jesus, follow me. Yes. Huh. What about him? The distraction of other people, whether they're godly or not, can so often keep us from the primary focus of following him. You say, how do we do that? Just keep your ears open to the shepherd. Jesus said in John 10:27, my sheep hear my voice, and I know them, and they follow me. I know at times we hear the voice of discouragement. This is hard. I know it's hard. Sometimes we hear the voice of fear. What if this doesn't work? What if this fails? What if I'm left alone? I know. It's frightening. The voice of weariness. I don't know how much more I can endure. I know. The voice of failure. I've tried this before. What if I fail again? I know there are a lot of voices that shout in our head, but there's only one that matters. My sheep hear my voice, and I know them, and they follow me. Jesus is calling you. He's calling me to be followers of Christ. Following him always involves one thing. Paul said it this way, I am crucified. What a statement in Paul's day. It's not a light statement in ours. But did you know who he is crucified with? I am crucified with Christ. Nevertheless, I live. Yet, not I, but Christ liveth in me. In the life which I now live in the flesh, I live by the faith of the Son of God who loved me and gave himself for me. If you were asked today, where are you headed? Are you prepared to say, wherever he leads?

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Jesus had the riches of earth, the poor would never know the abundance of heaven. If the Lord had lived in a palace, the homeless would never know a refuge. If the Savior had not been rejected, the outcast would not know acceptance. If the Redeemer had not been cast into the dungeon, the shackled would never know freedom. And if my champion had not fought the raging forces of hell, the soldiers of earth would never know

0: There is joy in believing, satisfaction in contentment, peace in trusting. 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His forgiveness is freeing. 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He cares when you hurt, responds to your needs, seeks you until you want to be found. 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
1: No evolution in embryology. This is Ken Ham, editor of the apologetic and faith-building series, The New Answers Books. The idea that an unborn baby progresses through supposed evolutionary stages with gill slits, a yolk sac, and a tail during development has long been debunked. But it's still taught in textbooks. What these textbooks don't say is the gill slits are throat pouches that will form features such as the inner ears. And the poorly named yolk sac serves as the baby's first blood cells. And the tail is the tailbone where all the muscles will eventually attach so the baby can sit, stand, and walk. We don't go through evolutionary stages as we grow in the womb. Instead, we're carefully knit together by our Creator.
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The Lord is my strength and my shield. My heart trusted in him, and I am helped. Therefore, my heart greatly rejoices, and with my song will I praise.

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1: With SRN News, I'm John Scott. The U.S.-Iran ceasefire faces another challenge posed by renewed attacks and lots of finger-pointing between the two sides.
2: The U.S. says it has bombed sites in Iran after Tehran shot down an American drone over the weekend. Iran's paramilitary Revolutionary Guard saying U.S. forces had targeted a telecommunications tower. Iran then launched a strike of its own, and Kuwait says its air defences opened fire early Monday morning to intercept incoming drone and missile fire. The nominal ceasefire between Iran and the US has been repeatedly tested with such back-and-forth attacks, even as officials from both countries try to negotiate an end to the war. It's still not clear how close they are to a deal, and there's always the risk that an attack could derail those talks. I'm Charles Delatesma.
1: And on another battlefront, Ukraine blasting Russian energy assets.
3: Russian authorities and media say drone debris set fire to a fuel storage facility in the Rostov region on Sunday. Authorities also say the Ukrainian strikes reportedly damaged civilian infrastructure in the Saratov province. Ukraine has increased attacks on Russia's oil and gas facilities, saying they fund Moscow's invasion.
1: That's correspondent Andrew Stewart. The French Navy, with UK support, intercepting another Russian-linked oil tanker. Under international sanctions, French President Macron announced the interception of the Taygor in the Atlantic. He emphasized the importance of enforcing sanctions to prevent financing Russia's war against Ukraine. Investigators in North Carolina using a drone to find and arrest a man wanted for the fatal shooting of a Virginia sheriff's deputy, Michael Puckett, found with a gun on Sunday night, 2 days after that shooting. Deputy Logan Utt was killed. Another deputy was injured, but is in good condition. This is SRN News. America's oldest churches looking to the country's birthday.
4: On July 4th, this nation will be 250 years old. But Old North Church in Boston, you remember, one if by land, two if by sea, it's 303 years old. It's one of just a tiny number of churches that were there at America's founding and are still operating today. Trinity Church in Newport, Rhode Island is even older, founded in 1698. And then there's First Baptist Church in America in Providence, Rhode Island. It's still going after 388 years. Michael Harrington reporting.
1: Religious congregations are helping refugees adjust to life in the U.S. In Durham, North Carolina, two congregations, a church and a synagogue, have stepped in to provide women from Afghanistan with a seven-week sewing circle. Afghan women have had a more difficult time adjusting to life in the U.S. Many have little education and don't speak English. This is SRN News. Here's the midday Wall Street Business Report.
5: Wall Street opened with gains while oil prices, which had been falling, jumped again as tensions between the U.S. and Iran escalated. Brent crude oil, the international standard, rose $2.52 early today to $93.64 per barrel. U.S. crude rose $2.93 to $90.29 per barrel. FedEx Freight, a spinoff of the package delivery giant, rose more than 2% during pre-market on its first day of trading. NVIDIA also gained more than 2% in the early going after the chipmaker unveiled powerful new chips to bring AI functions into laptops and desktop computers, including those made by Microsoft and Dell, set to roll out later this year. China reports its manufacturing activity slowed last month, although it is still expanding, according to official statistics. For the Wall Street Business Report, I'm Rich Thomason.
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1: The Lord is my light and my salvation. Whom shall I fear? 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Of whom shall I be afraid?
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3: The light in the heavens was darkened. The earth was an ashen gray. The sky overhead with ominous clouds had cast out the light of day. From far, far above, the thunder rolled, and from deep in the heavens a crash. The earth reels, and a blinding light explodes in the sky with a flash. A death-bearing hurricane it was. Grown men were filled with fear. Trees were bending, windows breaking, panic far and near. Even invading troops on the march and the sound of the enemy's fire would not invoke more fright than this. What awesome, unbridled power. But, oh, dear Christian, stop and think. The most deadly

same incredible power lives in every child of God. The awesome power of God. It is beyond human comprehension. His creative power is beyond our comprehension. He speaks and worlds come into being. His sustaining power is beyond comprehension. He holds the whole universe together, the scripture says, by the breath of his power. His transforming power is beyond our comprehension. At his touch, a dead human spirit residing in a soul destined for eternity in hell comes to life, and finite man becomes eternally inhabited by the living God. His righteous power is beyond comprehension. At the sound of his voice, nations crumble. At his touch, wicked kings and kingdoms perish off the face of the earth. According to Matthew 24, one day he will just speak, and the earth will tremble, the sun will be darkened, the moon will not give forth its light, the stars will fall from heaven, and all the powers of the earth will be shaken. One day his righteousness will be vindicated with great power, a power beyond our comprehension. None of us fully fathoms the power of God. You cannot, just as you cannot grasp the magnitude of the Grand Canyon by staring at a pebble, so you cannot grasp the power of God by taking the most powerful thing you know of on earth and multiplying it. You can't grasp God's power by magnifying our concepts of it to the nth degree. It doesn't work. And in the same way, you can't fathom the power of God by taking what you see of the power of God and imagining that to be a measuring stick. For instance, you can't measure the power of God by an erupting volcano. You cannot measure the power of God by a blinding snowstorm or by the debris of a drought or the wreckage of a flood. You cannot gauge the power of God by anything you see, because everything you see is such a small portion of his power that it would not even register on the scale of eternity were you to try to measure it. The power of God, it is beyond comprehension. And yet it is possible, in fact it is necessary, according to Scripture, for us to come to understand everything we can about God's omnipotence. We're told in Scripture that though we cannot comprehend it, we are told to sing of it, to worship at the thought of it, and to reflect on it constantly. The power of God. His is the power. That's the vein of truth that runs beneath the surface of all of God's efforts to teach man about lordship. And so Jesus used it as an anthem of praise to teach us how to pray. He said, praise like this: thine is the kingdom, thine is the power, thine is the glory. We studied in our last lesson the principle of the kingship of God. We learned that a kingdom is a sphere in which a king occupies preeminence and exercises authority. We learned that his is the kingdom because we are his in three ways. We are his by virtue of creation, we are his by virtue of redemption, and we are his by choice, by virtue of our own free wills. We chose to ask him to rule over us, so his is the kingdom. But, beloved, the fact that his is the kingdom simply cannot be separated from the fact that his is the power. Because a king can't exercise authority unless he has the power to exert that authority. It is of no value for a policeman to warn you not to speed if he doesn't have either the power to stop you from speeding or to punish you for speeding. With God, that's no problem. His is the power. The authority belongs to him. All power belongs to God. He is the omnipotent, all-powerful God of creation. There's nothing he cannot do. Therefore, there's nothing we cannot trust him to do. We can trust his word because he has the power to keep his word. We can trust his love because he has the power to demonstrate that love. We can trust his righteousness because he has the power to defend his righteousness. His is the power. When our gracious Lord instructed us to praise the Father for his power, he was teaching us to pray effectively. He was teaching us that God alone possesses all power. He is omnipotent. Psalm 62:11, a good verse to memorize and a good verse to review in the times in which we live. It says, God hath spoken once, yea, twice have I heard this. Power belongeth to God. Power belongs to God.
And when the Christian prays, "Thine is the power," he is bearing witness to the fact that the Creator God of heaven and earth not only possesses the ownership of all things, but he also possesses the authority and the energy to bring to pass anything he chooses to do in this kingdom over which he presides. He owns it all, and he owns the power to rule it without compromise. His is the power. Now, what is power? Kings and presidents will risk their kingdoms to maintain power. Young men in search of success may barter their reputations or sacrifice their families in quest of power. Nations will store up arms to defend themselves against enemies who are seeking to expand their power. But it's also futile. For in the end, beloved, the power belongs to God. Well, the psalmist said in Psalm 75, 6 and 7, a verse most of you know, "Promotion cometh neither from the east, nor the west, nor the south. God's the judge. He putteth down one. He setteth up another." So man's quest for power is useless at best. He will risk everything he has to gain it, and as quickly as the second hand on the clock makes its move, that venture, that kingdom, or those dreams can be destroyed. And likewise, in the same split second of time, a sovereign, omnipotent God can lift up one as well as put down another. Power belongs to God. Now, the words translated power or authority in the New Testament come from different roots, but essentially they can be summarized into one definition. Power is the authority to rule combined with the ability to rule. It is, as one writer said it so well, it is the right accompanied by the might. The right comes from the fact that his is the kingdom. The might comes from the fact that his is the power. So the power of God, then, is his ability to exercise his strength based on his authority to do so. Because he is the sovereign Creator God who made us, who redeemed us, he has the right to do whatever he chooses, and whatever he chooses is best. But because he is the omnipotent one, he has the might to do whatever he deems it is right to do, with no exceptions. His is the power. The power belongs to God. His very name is power. It is part and parcel of his nature. When he breathes, power comes forth. When he speaks, power comes forth. When he decides, power comes forth. He is power incarnate, and that power exhibits itself in a thousand ways. This morning, we're going to simply take five, and we'll look at them as we progress in this fashion. Number one, the power of God in creation, the power of God in the elements, the power of God in the nations, and the power of God in his word, and then the power of God in his people. First of all, let's look at the creative power of God. By that we mean that only God can make something out of nothing, and that everything that is good and acceptable has as its origins the heart of God. God simply spoke, and it happened. Because he alone has the right to create something out of nothing, and because he alone has the might to create something out of nothing, the scripture says he made this earth by his power. Listen to what it says in the Word of God about the creative power of God. Jeremiah chapter 10, verses 12 through 13. "He hath made the earth by his power. He established the world by his wisdom. He stretched out the heavens by his discretion. When he uttereth his voice, there is a multitude of waters in the heavens, and he causeth the vapors to ascend from the ends of the earth." Jeremiah 32, "Thou hast made the heaven and earth by thy great power and outstretched arm, and there is nothing too hard for thee." And God answers, "I am the Lord, the God of all flesh.

till the confines of this planet, until God spoke and the water stopped and their boundaries were fixed. God spoke and the stars filled the sky like glistening diamonds, each assigned a place in the heavens, each given a distinct name, each given a story to tell of the redemption of man. God spoke and there was day. God spoke and there was night. God spoke and there was man. God spoke and there were animals, fish, birds, flowers, trees, clouds, rain. God spoke and there was winter. God spoke and there was spring. Everything in its own season, everything in its own time, but everything by God's omnipotent hand. He is the Creator God. He made you and He can remake you into the image of His Son. And only He can. The very creative acts of God alone tell the story. His is the power. You realize what that means. It means if God can speak and bring something out of nothing, then that same God can take the debris of that tragedy in your life and simply by His touch turn sorrow into laughing, mourning into joy. It means that when God says He will speak and the dead will rise, beloved, He will have no cause to doubt. To bring life from death is nothing to God. He it is who brought life from nothing. Secondly, God demonstrates His power through His control of the elements of nature. Not only did He create all things, He sustains all things by the breath of His power. He is able to sustain this universe with all of its turmoil, all of its upheaval, all of its rebellion against His authority. He sustains the perfect blend of chemicals, the perfect blend of temperatures, the perfect orbit of the planets, the perfect arrangement of the forces of nature. God upholds all things by the word of His power. Should our God blink His eye, the world and all that is in it would cease to be. Should He but look the other way, we could not breathe the air, we could not sustain the gravity, we could not keep the balance of nature for one second. He is the sustainer God. What He creates, He keeps. And that is because His is the power, and this physical world, a portrait of the spiritual world in which we live, teaches us that our God as well sustains us in our salvation. 1 Peter 1:5. You who are kept saved by the power of God, ready to be revealed at the last time. And doesn't all of nature just wait on God for its instructions? Listen to Psalm 65:6. By His strength He setteth fast the mountains, being girded with power, stilleth the noise of the seas, the noise of their ways, the tumult of the people. Psalm 107, He commandeth and raiseth the stormy wind, it blows. He lifteth the waves thereof, and then He makes the storm calm, and the waves are still. Beloved, our God can speak to the wind, and it dare not blow. Our God can speak to the seas, and the waters become calm. Our God can speak to the sun, and it will cease to shine. All of nature is in submission to our God. Can He then not but speak, and those winds that blow against your life be stilled as well? When it is within His will, cannot He calm the waves that lash against us and cause those storms to cease? He can. Because His is the power. Thirdly, our God demonstrates His power among the nations. And in the day and age in which we live, we need to be reminded of that. He sets up one king and He puts down another. He allows the nations to rage and war against another, but only for a time and only for a reason. And when He has had enough, the strongest of kings is melted like wax. When He has had enough, the strongest of armies are overcome by the same raging sea which just opened up as a gateway to His own. When He's had enough, those nations who defy His name and deny His word will perish off the face of this earth. The Bible says man will look, but he won't be able to find them. They will be gone. When our God has had enough, my friend, those who shake their tongues in derision against Israel will be nowhere to be found. The nations belong to God. And the power of God reaches all the way to the throne and back, for His is the power. Listen to 2 Chronicles chapter 20. In thine hand is there not power and might, so that none is able to withstand thee? Psalm 46:6. And I love this passage. The heathen raged. The kingdoms were moved. Sounds like our generation.

0: uttered his voice, the earth melted. Power. Psalm 66:3, how terrible art thou in thy works! Through the greatness of thy power shall thine enemies submit themselves unto thee. Isaiah 17:3, the nations shall rush like the rushing of many waters. Then God shall rebuke them, and they shall flee. They shall be chased as the chaff of the mountains before the wind, and like a rolling thing before a whirlwind. There they go. Isaiah 23:11 says, he stretched out his hand over the sea and shook the kingdoms. My friend, the nations are no problem for God. None of them. So stop being frantic in your fears over the plight of this world. Let not your heart be troubled over what you read in the newspapers and what looms on the horizon of this battered universe. Sure, we live in troubled times. But my friend, the scripture says when God decides to act, the heavens will shake, the mountains will tremble, the trees will bow in submission to his name, and kings and kingdoms will vanish at the breath of his mouth. They may rant and rave for a season, beloved, but when God chooses to act, the nations will rest in the palm of his hand, for his is the power. The fourth evidence of his power is demonstrated by his word. What power? What authority in his word? You see, the difference between the power of God and the power of man is that when God speaks, it always happens. Nothing can stop it. When God utters his voice, it's done. That is ultimate power. That is perfect authority. And the scriptures are clear that his is the power when his word goes forth. Look at Deuteronomy chapter 11, verse 2. Is the Lord's hand waxed short? Well, look and see. Thou shalt see now whether my word shall come to pass or not, God said. Psalm 33:9. He spake, and it was done. He commanded, and it stood fast. Isaiah 14, surely as I have thought, so shall it come to pass, and as I have purposed, so shall it stand. The Lord of hosts hath purposed, and who shall disannul it? And his hand is stretched out. Who's going to turn it back? Isaiah 46, 10 and 11, my counsel shall stand, and I shall do all my pleasure. I've spoken it, I'll bring it to pass. I've purposed, I'll do it. One of my favorite verses, Romans 4:21. Many of you have memorized it. What he had promised, he was able also to perform. And God isn't finished yet. Hebrews 12 says, God's voice then shook the earth, but now he hath made a promise. The promise is this, yet once more I'll shake not the earth only, but also heaven. Our God is able to keep his word. He said he will return, and he will. He said he will judge the nations, and he will. He said he will unveil a new heaven and a new earth, and he will. His word is perfect, and his is the power to keep that word to the letter. Beloved, that means every word God speaks is true. It means we have an anchor in a world that's falling apart. We have a sure word that cannot fail, spoken by a God who has the power to keep that word to the letter, what he's promised to perform. Confident is ours. And one last thought. Though God's power is evident in creation and the elements and in his dealings with the nations and particularly in his word, there's still another place he demonstrates that power that is an even greater source of comfort. And that is the manner in which God demonstrates his power on behalf of each of his children. He'll reach down and meet the smallest needs we have in order to demonstrate his love. He'll part seas and bring water from rocks. Or he'll just send showers on a needed parcel of land, or send an envelope in the mail at the right time, or the phone will ring, or he'll move the heart of an enemy in order to protect us. He loves us, and his power is an expression of that love. Psalm 76:60 says this, at thy rebuke, O God of Jacob, both the chariot and the horse are cast into a deep sleep. Who may stand in thy sight when thou art angry? And I think Daniel 3:17 is worth memorizing. It says, our God, whom we serve, is able to deliver us from the burning fiery furnace, and he will deliver us out of thine hand. We serve a God of infinite power. There's nothing he cannot do. He can speak, and the world will stop turning. He can speak and the stars will cease to shine. He can speak and the earth will turn on its axis the opposite direction or cease to turn at all. We serve a God whose name is power. But beloved, when you fuse that power with his love, you have an incredible demonstration of who he is. He cares, he provides, he protects, he intervenes. He's our Father. And all power belongs to him. But not only is his the power, because his is the power, ours is the power. It's the reason Paul said the same power that raised Christ from the dead is now resident in you. And because there's nothing he cannot do, beloved, when he is allowed to be himself in us, there is nothing we cannot do. So long as we are yielded to his kingdom's coming, his will being done on earth as it is in heaven, beloved, we are invincible. Enemies may shake their fist. Some may rise up and curse the name of God. Persecution may abound. Circumstances cloud the sky until the sun does not shine. But, beloved, we have a sure word from God at a precise moment in time. Whatever precise moment will bring the most glory to his name, our God, who neither slumbers nor sleeps, will rise up on our behalf. And once again, personally, just for you, the earth will tremble. The mountains will shake. The trees will bow in homage to his name. And our precious God will move into that situation in your life that seems so impossible. And those walls that seem so impenetrable will melt before your eyes. Because, beloved, the power belongs to God. So talk about his power as you walk by the way, and sing about his power as you go through the day. Praise him for his power as you worship and as you pray. For unto him who is able to do exceeding abundantly above all that we ask or think, according to the power that worketh in us, unto him be glory in the church by Jesus Christ throughout all ages, world without end. Amen.
1: 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Well, thank you for listening. We pray God's richest blessing may be yours as he continues to live his life in you.
2: Summer slows things down. The light lasts longer. The noise quiets enough to hear yourself think or pray. It's a season stitched with grace. Bare feet, open skies. Time to notice what you rush past. Maybe God built summer to soften what life hardens. To remind us, rest isn't lazy. It's holy. Take the walk. Watch the stars. Let your soul breathe. You're not behind. You're right where he wants you. 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
1: With SRN News, I'm John Scott. There's no let up in the Middle East. New developments are unfolding as the conflict with Iran continues.
2: The United States is carrying out new strikes against Iranian radar and drone sites after Iran shot down an American drone over the weekend. U.S. officials also say American forces intercepted missile launches toward U.S. troops in Kuwait. The exchanges are testing an already fragile ceasefire as negotiations continue behind the scenes. Meanwhile, Iran is maintaining pressure on global energy markets through the Strait of Hormuz, while fighting between Israel and Hezbollah continues to intensify. Willie Nelson, Washington.
1: And this late word, Iran's state affiliate news outlet now says that Iranian negotiators will stop exchanging messages with the U.S. through intermediaries. And Tehran will move to fully close the Strait of Hormuz in retaliation for ongoing ceasefire violations. The Muslim mayor of New York City, Democrat Socialist Zoran Mamdani, does not attend the Israeli Day Parade along Fifth Avenue in New York City. Correspondent Laura Winters with that report.
3: The New Jersey Governor, Mickey Sherrill, is a Democrat who openly supports sanctuary cities. She's now blaming outside agitators for the chaos outside the Delaney Hall ICE detention facility in Newark, where criminal illegal aliens are being held.
4: I will ensure public safety, and I refuse to give ICE an excuse to surge into our communities. That would make the situation more dangerous and put more New Jerseyans at risk.
3: Laura Winters reports.
1: California heading toward an election Tuesday in Los Angeles. Democratic Mayor Karen Bass is tightly clustered with two rivals in the governor's race. Three candidates have broken away from the field and are contending for two spots on the November ballot with no clear leader in the race. This is SRN News. A new study of sermons and social issues.
5: It comes from the Pew Research Center, and it finds that white evangelical Protestants who attend church regularly are most likely to hear the pastor mention abortion or homosexuality from the pulpit. Catholics, on the other hand, are more likely to hear about abortion or immigration. Amongst white mainline Protestants, sermons are more likely to mention a wide range of issues, including those mentioned, as well as Israel, the Iran war, and the environment. Michael Harrington reporting.
1: Ohio, the latest state to consider assisted suicide. Democrats in the legislature have introduced a bill that would allow residents to take their own life with the help of a doctor. The last time such an attempt was made in Ohio was 2018, and the measure didn't go anywhere. Pro-life advocates and clergymen are vowing to campaign hard against this legislation, and polls indicate that, at least in the early going, residents are mostly skeptical of the idea. This is SRN News. Rescue workers still looking for two people trapped in a cave in Laos due to floodwaters. They've been trapped for 2 weeks now. It's being referred to as an incident, and it made for some anxious moments for passengers on an international flight.
6: A United Airlines flight to Spain turned back to Newark after a possible security threat. The flight carrying 190 passengers and 12 crew members returned to Newark because of suspicious four-letter Bluetooth device name. Passengers evacuated while Port Authority police swept the aircraft, and passengers had to be rescreened by TSA and Customs before reboarding. The replacement flight took off early the next day and landed in Spain that afternoon. The incident follows other recent security concerns with United Airlines, including a diverted domestic flight and a collision at Newark Airport earlier this month. I'm Haya Pinjwani.
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0: 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In the Word, Psalm 27, verse 1.
1: The Lord is my light and my salvation. Whom shall I fear? The Lord is the strength of my life. Of whom shall I be afraid?
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0: Somewhere around June, you realize the year is moving fast. Plans half done, goals a little dusty, a few things already not going how you thought. That is not failure. That's life. And God is still faithful in the middle of unfinished things. So bring Him what is true and take the next right step. Fresh Mercy for right now. 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
1: How do you do? Nobody likes a cheater, not even the cheater himself. Oh, for a while he may be caught up in the excitement of deception, the thrill of dishonest gain. But sooner or later, the con man discovers he has cheated himself most of all. And that's a dark day indeed. As the man in this story learned, restitution comes only when the heart and mind and life are unshackled. From the crossroads of America, this is Unshackled, true life stories dramatized and produced in Chicago by Pacific Garden Mission. Known as the oldest continuously operating rescue mission in the U.S., Pacific Garden Mission reaches out to the homeless, to people long considered hopeless. They offer food, clean clothing, and a safe place to sleep, even medical and dental care. Counseling and various classes enable their guests to make better choices and lead productive lives. Everything is free to the homeless, especially the gift of eternal life that comes from the one who has the oldest continuously operating rescue mission of all. Now for broadcast around the earth, here is program number 2470 in the series Unshackled, the program that makes you face yourself and think.
2: Try your hand and win a prize. 5 cents, that's right, folks. Just one nickel and you have a chance to win a prize for some lucky girl. All you have to do is toss a coin in that can over there and you can take home one of these fancy dolls. Why, it's like taking candy from a baby. You there in the straw hat. Surely you can do it.
3: You'll never know unless
2: you try. What do you have to lose? 5 cents, that's all. And that doll is worth more than a dollar.
3: Well, why not? I got a nickel.
2: Aw, too bad, fella. Who's next? Who wants to be the lucky one to get the coin in the can? Step right up and take a shot.
4: P.T. Barnum was right. There's a sucker born every minute.
1: The man in our story came from a good family. He was well-educated, well-dressed, and had a quick mind. A gentleman by the standards of 1910. But by the time he was 23, he had acquired more know-how of the sleight-of-hand variety than the average crook of 50, and he was on the road to ruin. This is the classic production of the true story of Lou Spiegel, as originally told to Eugenia Price in 1951, right now on Unshackled.
4: I didn't set out to be a crook. It just crept up on me, gradually. I had a good upbringing, so there's no use telling about that. The reason for my dishonesty is not in my background or in the stars, but in the crooked twist of my mind. Conniving was fun, like the time my father-in-law asked me to help him find a house in our area. My wife and I had moved to California right after we were married.
5: Lou, I'd like to buy a house out here. Would you scout around and see if you can find just the right one for me?
4: Well, you bet, Dad. How much can you spend?
5: $10,000, maybe a little less if you can find one. But just between you and me, I can go as high as $10,000.
4: Now, I'll get on it right away.
5: Oh, I sure am lucky to have you for a son-in-law. Real lucky.
4: Boy, did I have him fooled. He trusted me, and I found a house all right for $8,500. I made a deal with the owner and signed over to him a small cut of my profit, then went home to report the deal to my father-in-law.
6: The very best I could do was $10,500. If you can't go that extra $500, I think I can help you with the rest of it.
5: That's real nice of you, son, but no. I put that ceiling of $10,000 on there just to curb myself. I can swing the extra $500.
6: I'll help you move, Dad.
5: I appreciate that, Lou. And thanks a lot for taking care of everything for me.
4: I took care of the old fellow all right, to the tune of $2,000 in my pocket. I moved from that transaction to others, equally shady, each one a little darker than the one before. Deals just seemed to come naturally to me. My wife, on the other hand, thought my business tactics were anything but natural.
7: Lou, you cheated that woman, didn't you?
6: She doesn't know the difference.
7: Is that how you want to raise our son? To lie, cheat, and steal?
4: Hey, buyer beware. He needs to learn that. Besides, nobody got hurt. I just pulled the wool over her eyes. That's all.
7: I can't believe I'm hearing this.
4: Listen, old Lady Calvin is happy about that school site deal. She thinks I'm a fine, upstanding young man. Kissed me on the forehead before I left, like me old mutter might have done. And look at the money I made.
7: I don't want any part of that money.
4: You're perfectly happy to spend the extra dough as long as you don't know how I got it.
7: Oh, I can't take any more of this. I'm through with you, Lou.
4: Oh, come on, honey.
7: I want you to get out of here, Lou. I mean it. I'd much rather bring up our son myself than have him learn how rotten his daddy is. Now get out of here before I weaken and let you stay.
4: I got out. Even though I loved her and the baby, I wouldn't let anybody cramp my style. Fooling the public fascinated me more than anything else. I tried the Navy for a while, but it's hard to fool the Navy, and I didn't like the pay, so I hit the road. By the time I was 30, I had traveled the world as front man for carnivals and gamblers. I could handle dice with the best of them, or deal from the bottom of the deck and smile at my victim as I took his last $5. I'll never forget one of them, a German music teacher who came to the casino one night.
8: Music is a wonderful thing, huh?
4: Yeah, to each his own. The sound of dice is music to my ears.
8: Yeah, but I'm talking about real music. Beethoven, Mozart, and other great composers. Yeah.
4: Would you like to cut the deck, Professor?
8: Oh, yeah, I know a boy who's a great violinist, and I'm going to send him to Europe to study. I've worked 12 years to save up enough money, huh?
4: How much have you saved?
8: Oh, $2,200, yeah. It's a lot of money. And tonight I will make it grow to 5,000.
4: If you're lucky.
8: I've worked 12 years to save that money, but I always pride myself on being a good loser, so we shake hands, yeah?
4: Hey, we'll do more than shake hands, Professor. I'd like to come around the table and give you a big hug. You remind me of my dear old grandfather. He died when I was just a boy. He used to love that same piece of music you played earlier on the phonograph.
8: Yeah?
4: Yeah. Here, now, you sit down in this big easy chair. I'll bring you some coffee and we can play that record again.
8: Oh, well, no, I think it's too late. I'd better go. Let me see the time.
4: You'll make me very unhappy if you even look at your watch.
8: Yeah?
4: It'll mean so much to me if you stay and hear the music with me. Then I'll take you home myself.
8: Yeah, all right. I don't want to be alone anyway to think about how I lost all my money. Go on. Put on the record.
4: I couldn't let the old fellow look at his watch. It was already in my pocket. I lifted it when I hugged him, saying he looked like my dear old grandfather, whom I had never met. Soon after that, I drifted to London, where I met Madame Deploya, a short, plump, clairvoyant and mystic, a con artist like me. She claimed to be from India, but was actually from the Bronx. I became her front man for a while.
9: Spiegel?
4: Yeah, Bernice?
9: I had another complaint from one of my clients. His watch and stick pin are both missing.
4: How careless of him.
9: I told you not to pick their pockets. It's bad for business. You'll have to leave.
4: Sorry, Bernice. I couldn't resist. Besides, they can afford it.
9: Get out of here, you idiot.
4: Bernice, you can't mean it.
9: And don't ever come back.
4: I beat it back to New York, then on to Chicago, where I landed on Skid Row as my field of operation. I wasn't chained to a bottle, though. My only habit was perpetual gyp artistry. I got to the place where I turned down good, honest jobs because they were too dull. I wanted to pull fast ones more than I wanted to make money. Skid Row was way beneath anything I had tried, but even in my business, a man can lose his grip on things. I ended up as a street corner huckster.
2: Come see these beautiful gifts. You've never seen anything like it. A genuine African clear-cut diamond ring for only 10 cents. One thin dime, a tenth of a dollar. How can you refuse? It'll thrill the heart of your little woman.
10: Give me two of them.
2: All right you are, sir. Now, there's a smart man and a busy one, too, with two women to please. Now, how about a gift for that little boy of yours? For just one more dime, you can delight this little heart with a genuine whistling bird. That's right, genuine all-metal whistling birds to delight the kiddies' hearts and make their eyes dance. Show the little woman that you're a real father. Here you are. Hey, what's the big idea, you guys? Move on down the street. There's no room for both of us here.
10: Hey, come on. Let's go listen to these guys on the gospel wagon.
2: How's a guy gonna make a decent living with a bunch of deadbeats like that hog in the street? All that prattle about God and salvation. Shut up! You make me sick!
4: I was fuming mad and folded up my jewelry business and my genuine all-metal bird whistles. I intended to hit the next block, but something kept me standing there wishing with all my heart I had someone, somewhere to pilot me. Lou Spiegel, slick, fast-talking big shot, was lonely and tired. Tired of dodging cops and figuring angles. Instead of moving on, I sat there on the curb.

0: Friend, are you tired of stumbling around in the dark, making the same mistakes over and over? Do you ever wish you could wipe the slate clean and have a new life without all that guilt and shame you carry wherever you go? I know the answer, friend. And you can know him too. He's the light of the world, the best friend you'll ever have.
1: I had heard the same spiel before from that same Mission Gospel wagon. Oh, they drove around the streets of Chicago singing songs and talking about something called salvation. Same old stuff, it bored me stiff. This time I wanted to cry. Instead, I beat it out of town and headed to Mexico City.
2: Lou was about to learn he could run, but he couldn't hide.
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1: I headed south by train, freight train, but the old carefree feeling was gone. In its place, a feeling of futility now lurked. I shared my car with a hobo who was perceptive enough to know that I was in trouble.
4: Engine get no shut-eye, pal. It's getting on toward midnight.
1: Nah, I don't know. I got too much on my mind, I guess.
4: You worried?
1: Yeah, I guess so.
4: Never touched the stuff. Bad business.
1: Never touched it either till last month.
4: Something happened just last month that got you worrying, huh?
1: Yeah. Something crazy, too. I must be going off.
4: Yeah. Yeah, you could be. Men's done it before. You got Jesus worries, huh?
1: Jesus worries?
4: Yeah, ain't never had none myself. But I've been riding these rails for nearly 40 years. I rode with many a guy that's heavy with Jesus' worries. Seems like I'd start wondering about Jesus myself one of these days. I rode with so many guys loaded down with Jesus' worries.
1: You believe in Jesus?
4: Yeah, I don't rightly know. Reckon I do. Seen him trouble many a guy like he's troubling you right now.
1: Nah, I don't know that it's God I'm worried about. Maybe it's my wife and kid. I haven't seen them for 15 years.
4: Well, they say it all goes together.
1: Yeah?
4: Yeah. When a guy gets Jesus worrying, he automatically gets worried about his family or his mother. Things get weighing down on his conscience, and he sees himself as the dirty skunk he is. That's what seems to happen to every guy I rode with who's got Jesus worries.
1: You seem to know a lot about it.
4: Yeah. I've rode with many a guy not knowing whether to hold his stomach, his head, or his heart when Jesus gets working on him. Looks like I get word myself someday, don't I?
1: Somehow, Mexico City held no charm for me. The bright lights were tarnished, the women all looked the same. My conscience was turning me inside out. Right away, I hopped a northbound freight train and rode the rails all the way back to Chicago, determined to find that mission. The only problem was I'd forgotten the name of the mission and didn't know where it was. So I walked the streets, hoping and praying that old gospel wagon would come rumbling down the street again. 2 hours later, I heard it. I stood there on the curb, listening with big, hot tears streaming down my face, and then, without a thought for what I was doing, I started to sing, too. When thou sayest to them, be still.

0: My friends, come one, come all. Drink from the living waters and you'll never thirst again. We bring you the good news. God loves you. God loves you so much he sent his only son, Jesus Christ, to save you from your sins so you wouldn't have to pay the penalty. He died in your place so you could have God's forgiveness, so you could have eternal life. It doesn't matter what you've done or haven't done in the past. Jesus came to set you free. For God so loved the world that he gave his only begotten Son, that whosoever believeth in him shall not perish, but have everlasting life. This is the day of your salvation. Invite him into your heart and life right now.
1: I gave my life to Jesus Christ that night and became his disciple. If that sounds dull to you, I dare you to try it. All my life I had needed crooked dealing to give me a thrill, but not after Christ came into my life. He brings excitement that never dies down. I stayed at the Pacific Garden Mission working at anything they needed me to do while I went to Bible college. I often climbed up on the gospel wagon to give my testimony.
2: I spent years of my life fooling people, cheating them out of money and other things. I seemed to sink lower and lower every year, and there was no way for me to crawl out of the pit I was in. Does that describe you, my friend? Is your life a failure with no way out? Well, hear the good news. God says the penalty for sin is death, so Jesus came down and died on the cross to pay that debt. The Bible says in Romans chapter 5, verse 8, "But God commendeth his love toward us, in that while we were yet sinners, Christ died for us." While we were yet sinners. Don't try to make yourself good enough for God. You can't, because he's perfect. Come to him just as you are. Come to the cross and lay down your burden of sin.
1: I was the happiest guy around until the New Year's Eve watch night service, when all of a sudden something like a black cloud fell down around my shoulders. The superintendent of the mission could tell something was bothering me.
0: What goes on, Lou? I can tell something's wrong.
1: Harry, I've got to make amends to all the people I hurt and cheated in the past. I can't put it off any longer. The Lord won't give me any peace until I do.
0: Well, that's good, Lou. Where do you want to start?
1: I'd better try to contact my wife and boy first. I haven't seen them in 15 years.
0: Did you hear from your wife and son, Lou?
1: Yeah. She was wonderful, too, Harry. Of course, my son doesn't remember me at all, but my wife said for me to come home just as soon as I get things straightened out.
0: Oh, that's wonderful. Now, what's next?
1: My father-in-law. I did him out of $2,000 once, but how do I handle that? He's dead.
0: Well, you'll have to make it up through your wife, I guess. You two can work that out when you see her. Now, what else needs your attention, Lou?
1: An old German guy. A poker game before the war. I fleeced him out of 2,200 smackaroos.
0: You know how to find him?
1: No, I don't even remember the old fella's name.
0: We'll pray about that one, Lou. If the Lord brings his name back to your mind, we'll try to locate him. The point is, you're trying to make restitution. Anything else?
1: The worst of all. I deserted from the Navy years ago. Never did get caught. I gotta give myself up, don't I?
0: Did you write that letter of confession to Uncle Sam's Navy, Lou?
1: Yeah, I wrote it, Harry. Told him the works.
0: Good boy. God is pleased when we reach out to others to make amends.
1: Yeah. I was really convicted of my sin when I read what Jesus said in the Sermon on the Mount in Matthew chapter 5. Therefore, if thou bring thy gift to the altar, and there rememberest that thy brother hath aught against thee, leave there thy gift before the altar, and go thy way. First be reconciled to thy brother, and then come and offer thy gift.
0: Amazing, isn't it? The way God's word helps you make decisions every day?
1: Yeah. It isn't always easy to obey, but when you do, the peace you feel is even more amazing.
0: Well, now we'll wait for them to make the next move. How about the others?
1: The other 15 letters of confession I had to write?
0: Yes. Did you write them?
1: I did.
3: Good.
1: And after I prayed about them, the Lord reminded me of four more. I wrote 19 letters last night to people I'd wronged, Harry.
3: Hallelujah! I praise God for you, Lou.
1: But you know, I feel so happy about it today that if the Lord comes up with 19 more, I'll thank him for it.
3: Well, that's what 1 John chapter 1, verse 9 is all about. If we confess our sins, he is faithful and just to forgive us our sins and to cleanse us from all unrighteousness.
1: Not long after that, federal agents came to the mission and arrested me for desertion from the U.S. Navy. They took me first to jail in North Chicago, then to Washington, where I faced a stern-looking board of naval officers. My friends at the old lighthouse had me wrapped up in prayer, and I knew Jesus was there beside me. So with the calmest feeling I've ever had, I told them my story.
4: Well, is there anything else you want to tell this board, Spiegel?
1: I'm not trying to excuse the terrible things I did before Christ came into my life. In fact, I've been trying to make restitution. The Bible says in Romans chapter 13, verse 8, that we should owe no man anything but to love one another, for he that loveth another hath fulfilled the law. That's why I wrote to you, because I have a debt to pay.
4: Hmm. Well, Spiegel, you knew the full penalty for desertion when you wrote this letter of confession?
1: Yes, sir, I did. My citizenship may be taken away, and I can be sent to Leavenworth.
4: Correct. However, in view of the miraculous change in your life, Spiegel, we'll let you serve out the rest of your enlisted term aboard a U.S. government vessel. After you've done that, you're a free man.
1: I began serving out the remainder of my enlistment. The Navy gave me the freedom to spend my evenings ashore teaching Bible class to underprivileged boys in the town where my ship was docked. When my tour was only half finished, they gave me an honorable discharge, and I went to find my family.
5: Lou, is it really you?
1: Can I come in?
5: Well, of course. Come on in. It's been a long time, Lou. I didn't know if I'd ever see you again.
1: Oh, I've thought about you a lot, Delcy. And our son. How is he?
5: Fine. He's in school right now.
1: I've been in school, too. Bible college. Boy, did I have a lot to learn. But the Lord keeps pouring out his grace to help me.
5: I can tell you're different.
1: I have so much to make up for. I hurt a lot of people over the years, Delcy, but I'm working to make things right.
5: How?
1: Well, I have a small business, a legitimate one, and I'm slowly repaying the money I owe people.
5: Oh, I'm really glad to hear that, Lou.
1: I spend my evenings as an evangelist, telling others about Christ. See, I hand out these tracts wherever I go.
5: This is truly amazing, Lou.
1: I'm hoping I can earn your trust again, Delcy. Will you forgive me for all the terrible things I did?
5: Oh, Lou, that isn't necessary.
1: Oh, yes, it is. I had to ask God's forgiveness, and I know he forgave me because of Jesus. Will you forgive me too?
5: Yes, I'll forgive you.
1: I still love you, Delcy. God can put us together again.
5: You aren't fooling, are you?
1: No, I've never been more serious. God has changed me.
5: I still love you too, Lou. Maybe there is hope for us.
1: Do you think our son will remember me?
5: No, but why would you want him to remember the old you?
1: You're right. There's a wonderful truth in the book of Isaiah, chapter 43. It says, "Remember ye not the former things, neither consider the things of old. Behold, I will do a new thing. Now it shall spring forth. Shall ye not know it? I will even make a way in the wilderness and rivers in the desert." I will always be grateful to the Pacific Garden Mission for sending out the gospel wagon to reach people like me. If they hadn't been there, I wouldn't be here with my family serving the Lord my God. If you don't know him, don't let anything stand in your way.
6: In John chapter 10, verse 10, Jesus said, "The thief cometh not but for to steal and to kill and to destroy. I am come that they might have life, and that they might have it more abundantly."
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1: Front yards, cookouts, folding chairs,
0: kids running through the sprinkler like they invented joy. And somewhere in the middle of all that ordinary life, there is a reminder. God has always liked meeting people in regular places. On hillsides, at tables, in boats, along roads. That matters because some people think they need the perfect setting to hear from God. But a lot of life is lived with distractions, interruptions, and grass that needs mowing. And still, God is near, still speaking through His Word, still faithful in the little moments you almost miss. So as summer opens the days a little, don't miss the holy things tucked inside the ordinary ones. A conversation, a laugh, a prayer. God is not waiting for life to get less messy before He meets with you. He already knows your address.
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3: With the Wall Street Business Report, I'm Rich Thomason. Wall Street opened with gains while oil prices, which had been falling, jumped again as tensions between the U.S. and Iran escalated. Brent crude oil, the international standard, rose $2.52 early today to $93.64 per barrel. U.S. crude rose $2.93 to $90.29 per barrel. FedEx Freight, a spinoff of the package delivery giant, rose more than 2% during pre-market on its first day of trading. NVIDIA also gained more than 2% in the early going after the chipmaker unveiled powerful new chips to bring AI functions into laptops and desktop computers, including those made by Microsoft and Dell, set to roll out later this year. China reports its manufacturing activity slowed last month, although it is still expanding according to official statistics. For the Wall Street Business Report, I'm Rich Thomason.

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1: With SRN News, I'm John Scott. Iran stops negotiations with the U.S. and vows to completely block the Strait of Hormuz. Correspondent Bernie Bennett.
2: Iran's state-affiliated news outlet Tasnim said Monday that Iranian negotiators will stop exchanging messages with the U.S. through intermediaries, and Tehran will move to fully close the Strait of Hormuz in retaliation for what they call ongoing ceasefire violations. The report, in a translated post on the social media site Telegram, homed in on Israel's military operations in Lebanon against the Iran-backed militia Hezbollah. Per Tasnim, the message reads, "No dialogue will take place until Israel fully withdraws from occupied areas in Lebanon and stops all attacks in both Lebanon and Gaza." Bernie Bennett, Washington.
1: And Israel's strikes on Monday came a day after Israeli ground forces reached their deepest point in Lebanon in 26 years. Hezbollah fired rockets at northern Israel, including near Haifa. The Israeli strikes follow what Israel calls repeated ceasefire violations by the terrorist group. New developments in the trial of the man accused in Charlie Kirk's death.
3: A Utah judge will decide whether to restrict access in parts of a July preliminary hearing and seal some exhibits in the case of the man accused of killing Charlie Kirk. Tyler Robinson's defense hopes to bar reporters and the public from parts of the July 6th through 10th proceedings. They'll feature the most significant presentation of evidence to date. Prosecutors are hoping for the death penalty if Robinson is convicted. He's charged with crimes including aggravated murder and the September 10th assassination of Kirk on a Utah college campus. Robinson has not yet entered a plea. I'm Haya Pinjwani.
1: Oil prices are rising following the latest fighting to threaten the U.S.-Iran ceasefire. On Wall Street, stocks are mixed, the Dow dropping 98 points. The NASDAQ is up 134. This is SRN News. Most Canadian evangelicals do not hold biblical beliefs.
4: According to a new poll from Lifeway Research, 73% of self-described evangelical Christians in Canada agree with the statement that, quote, everyone is born innocent in the eyes of God, and 60% agree that everyone sins a little, but most people are good by nature. The survey also found that 66% of evangelical Canadian respondents believe that the Holy Spirit is a force, but is not a personal being. Michael Harrington reporting.
1: The Trump administration launching an investigation of the New York City Department of Education over accusations of anti-Semitism. The Department of Education says it has received reports that a group of teachers and staff organized a series of seminars focused on Palestine, Zionism, and resistance. The seminars urge teachers to indoctrinate children as young as five with pro-Palestinian beliefs. This is SRN News. It's one of the country's messiest, most consequential, and most closely watched governor's races.
2: California voters face a crowded ballot with 61 names during Tuesday's primary to replace outgoing Democratic Governor Gavin Newsom. The race is no clear front runner and includes a mix of Democrats and Republicans. The primary operates under a, quote, jungle system, meaning the top two finishers, regardless of party, will advance to the general election. Key contenders include former Democrat House member and Biden cabinet member Javier Becerra. Republican Steve Hilton, endorsed by President Donald Trump, is emphasizing lower taxes and smaller government. Bernie Bennett reporting.
1: Police in Hawaii charging a 36-year-old man with killing three people in a remote community on the Big Island, known for its communal lifestyle. The Hawaii Police Department said in a news release that Jacob Daniel Baker had been jailed without bail. He's scheduled to appear in court today. More details at srnnews.com.
5: Forward progress may mean taking the occasional step back. Sure, this seems like a platform for diving into disappointment. You want to move forward and you want to keep it up. The one who encourages you to take bold new steps in his direction is there when you suffer a setback. 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It's just a chance to remember the God you trust has a good plan for you. Then keep walking. 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

0: Let's pause now for family prayer time, a moment of reflection on God's Word, and an opportunity to share your prayer requests and have them brought before the Lord with Dr. Dan Rushing, the Dean of Pensacola Theological Seminary.
1: Welcome to Family Prayer Time on this Monday. This is Dan Rushing greeting you warmly with the grace and peace that's coming to us today from God our Father and from Jesus Christ our Lord. It's truly a great blessing to meet together with you for prayer. It's great to start the week with you, and let's be encouraged to follow in the footsteps of men like this psalmist who testified this way: evening and morning and at noon will I pray and cry aloud, and he shall hear my voice. And we can cry out to the Lord with the same confidence that he will hear us and answer. How well do you remember when you were a child? Can you recall those growing up years? Well, I know for some it may be a very distant memory, but you probably remember that when we were children, we had many, many needs. Isn't that true? Of course, as a very young child, most everything had to be done for us. You and I didn't have the strength or the skill to take care of ourselves at all. We were completely dependent upon others. And as we grew older, even then, there were many times, probably very many times, when we needed to be warned by our parents. We were doing things that were disobedient and dangerous, and a strong admonition was exactly what we needed. Oh, but there were also plenty of other times when we needed encouragement. Those times might have been especially frequent during our adolescent years. And while many things have changed in the years since then, many things have not. And so we acknowledge we're definitely not under our parents' care the same way that we were back then. Some of us are now parents or even grandparents. But we still find it true that at various times, we're in need of support, or warning, or encouragement. And beyond just our acknowledgement of that or realization of that, that is exactly what Scripture suggests here toward the end of Paul's first letter to the church in Thessalonica. We hear it when he writes these words to them and Chapter 5, verse 14. Now we exhort you, brethren, warn them that are unruly, comfort the feeble-minded, support the weak, be patient toward all men. God intends to use us in each other's lives. That's what God wants. He wants to use us in one another's lives. And in this verse, he lays out responsibilities that we have to one another. Responsibilities that he wants us to embrace as we relate to each other well. The first one is that we are to warn. We hear it in those words, warn them that are unruly. Yes, there will be times that we need to warn and admonish each other. There will be times when God calls us to that, directs us to that, and he expects us to be faithful in it and follow through with it. So the responsibilities he has for us are to warn. A second responsibility is to encourage. We hear it in this command from this verse, where he tells us to comfort the feeble-minded. Comfort the feeble-minded. It's a call to encourage. So let's think first of all, what does this involve? What does this involve? Well, the word comfort here means to speak kindly. We can understand it to mean to console, to encourage, to infuse others with courage through our words. You remember the story when Lazarus died. And when that happened, some of his friends came to Mary and Martha, and they came to do for them exactly this, to comfort and encourage. We hear this in John chapter 11. It says, "And many of the Jews came to Martha and Mary to comfort them concerning their brother." It's the very same word here, and it does speak of encouragement. So God calls to encourage, to comfort the feeble-minded. We see what this involves, but who is it that needs this? Well, our verse says it's the feeble-minded. We should comfort the feeble-minded. This word describes the timid or the faint-hearted. These are people who are worried or easily discouraged. In this church in Thessalonica, it might have especially been those concerned about their departed loved ones, mentioned in the previous chapter, or those who were uncertain about future events that Paul had dealt with earlier in this very same chapter, chapter 5. But the applications of this are numerous, aren't they? It would apply to anyone confused about life and worried about the future. These are not people rebelling against God, but they are battling discouragement. And God wants us, He wants me and you to be there to encourage them. This speaks of people who were facing adverse circumstances. We think back to the original setting here in Thessalonica, we know that there was persecution going on in that city. Paul had been run out of town. And facing opposition like that can be very discouraging. These people needed to be encouraged in the Lord. They needed to be encouraged by the people of the Lord. Many of these in this church had pagan backgrounds. And so they surely struggled with the sinfulness of their past. They still had sinful tendencies that remained that were difficult to overcome. They needed God's people to comfort and encourage them in the truth of the gospel and in the power of the gospel and in the fullness of God's forgiveness. And these believers had a great example of this. Earlier in the same letter, when Paul recounted the ministry he had in their city, he described it this way, "As ye know how we exhorted and comforted and charged every one of you as a father doth his children." So during his visit with them, he had done for them the very thing he's commanding them to now do for each other. And you and I all know people like this. God has and will bring people like this across your path and mine. And He very well may do it this week. In those situations, the Lord calls us to encourage. At the same time, the truth is that all of us are like this ourselves at times. We need the encouragement of the Lord and of each other. So let's become people who both offer it and receive it. Let's be both encouraging and encouraged. As we begin a new work week today on this Monday, let's specifically pray that the Lord would help all of us to honor Him as we lovingly share His truth in our places of work. And let's ask for His wisdom as we interact with others so we can know when to say something as well as what to say. Father, thank You for the encouraging and hope-giving words of Scripture. Use them in our hearts and then use them through us as we share Your words with others. We thank You for the workplaces that you've placed us in. And please help us there to be lights for You, showing Your love and Your truth. In Christ's name we pray, amen. Until next time, may the Lord bless you and keep you as you walk with Him.

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Greetings. We all use them. Hey, how's it going? What's up? Great to see you. It's a simple act of acknowledging someone's existence, letting them know they're recognized. But it goes beyond simplicity. It bridges the gap of loneliness for those who may not always feel seen. At this station, we want you to feel more than welcome. We want you to feel valued. You are recognized. Thanks for noticing what we do. 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
1: With SRN News, I'm John Scott. The U.S. has bombed Iranian military sites, and Kuwait is hit by drone and missile fire.
2: The United States has targeted new sites in Iran, and meanwhile, Tehran has attacked Kuwait. This is just the latest in back-and-forth violence that's threatening the ceasefire in the Iran war as negotiations between these two countries continue but remain challenged by these ongoing hostilities. The Americans say they targeted drone launch sites as well as radar facilities in Iran after Iran shot down an American drone over the weekend and did other hostile acts. Now, Iran's paramilitary Revolutionary Guard said that it launched an attack in retaliation that appears to have been a ballistic missile launch targeting Kuwait.
1: Correspondent John Gambrell. Meanwhile, Israel's prime minister has ordered attacks on the southern suburbs of Lebanon's capital, Beirut, as its conflict with Iran-backed armed group Hezbollah escalates. The mayor of Newark, New Jersey, has imposed a 9 p.m. to 6 a.m. curfew for a half-mile radius around a federal ICE facility in an attempt to prevent further unrest, as multiple arrests have been made after violent protesters assaulted officers. Correspondent Laura Winters.
3: The New Jersey Governor, Mickey Sherrill, is a Democrat who openly supports sanctuary cities. She's now blaming outside agitators for the chaos outside the Delaney Hall ICE detention facility in Newark, where criminal illegal aliens are being held.
4: I will ensure public safety, and I refuse to give ICE an excuse to surge into our communities. That would make the situation more dangerous and put more New Jerseyans at risk.
3: Laura Winters reporting.
1: NFL legend Raymond Berry, Hall of Fame wide receiver with the Baltimore Colts, has died. He was 93. This is SRN News. Franklin Graham takes on James Tallarico.
5: The popular evangelist says the Democratic state representative is wrong for stating that the Bible says nothing about abortion. Graham says, quote, Representative Tallarico could not be more wrong. The Bible is not silent on abortion. God commands us, you shall not murder. Jeremiah says, before I formed you in the womb, I knew you. Before you were born, I set you apart. Tallarico is currently running for the U.S. Senate. Michael Harrington reporting.
1: The United States is prepared to provide $100 million in assistance to Cuba. But Secretary of State Marco Rubio says neither the Cuban government nor its military would be allowed to manage its distribution. Instead, only faith-based groups and humanitarian organizations would be allowed to deliver the aid. Experts say the plan should work. Protestant and evangelical churches maintain extensive networks across Cuba. This is SRN News. In health news, there's a pill for some patients with advanced pancreatic cancer. This new medication has some encouraging possibilities. Correspondent Donna Warder has this update.
6: A new study has found that a pill called Darixonrasib is helping people with advanced pancreatic cancer live longer. Researchers at the University of California, Los Angeles, say the drug blocks a mutated protein that fuels tumor growth in more than 90% of pancreatic cancer cases. Dr. Zev Weinberg, who led the study, says the daily pills nearly double survival time, a median of 13.2 months, and with fewer side effects compared to additional chemotherapy. The findings are in the New England Journal of Medicine and were presented Sunday at the American Society for Clinical Oncology meeting in Chicago. I'm Donna Warder.
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1: The Lord is my light and my salvation. Whom shall I fear? The Lord is the strength of my life. Of whom shall I be afraid?
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0: Life doesn't always go as planned. Some days, it feels like everything's falling apart. A health scare, a strained relationship, or that cloud of uncertainty that just won't lift. But even in the hardest moments, God's love doesn't waver. He's right there, in the pain, in the waiting, in the unknown. Even when everything else is falling apart, God's got you. 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
2: In Genesis 12:7, after God calls Abram into an unknown land, Scripture says, "There builded he an altar unto the Lord." Before there was a nation, before there were fulfilled promises, there was an altar. An altar represented surrender, worship, and commitment. Abram was saying, "God, before I build anything for myself, I belong to you." That's where spiritual strength begins, not with achievement, but with surrender. If life feels uncertain today, build the altar first. Pause long enough to acknowledge God's presence and His leadership, because lasting faith is always built on surrendered ground.
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1: No evolution in embryology. This is Ken Ham, editor of the apologetic and faith-building series, The New Answers Books. The idea that an unborn baby progresses through supposed evolutionary stages with gill slits, a yolk sac, and a tail during development has long been debunked. But it's still taught in textbooks. What these textbooks don't say is the gill slits are throat pouches that will form features such as the inner ears. And the poorly named yolk sac serves as the baby's first blood cells. And the tail is the tailbone where all the muscles will eventually attach so the baby can sit, stand, and walk. We don't go through evolutionary stages as we grow in the womb. Instead, we're carefully knit together by our Creator.
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0: For the Lord himself will descend from heaven with a cry of command, with the voice of an archangel, and with the sound of the trumpet of God, and the dead in Christ will rise first.
1: Then we who are alive, who are left, will be caught up together with them in the clouds to meet the Lord in the air, and so we will always be with the Lord.
2: When Christ, who is your life, appears, then you also will appear with him in glory.
3: So Christ, having been offered once to bear the sins of many, will appear a second time, not to deal with sin, but to save those who are eagerly waiting.

He is coming with the clouds, and every eye will see him, even those who pierced him. And all the tribes of the earth will wail on account of him. Even so, amen. I am the Alpha and the Omega, says the Lord God, who is and who was and who is to come, the Almighty.

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1: With SRN News, I'm John Scott. The U.S. has bombed Iranian military sites, and Kuwait is hit by drone and missile fire as tensions escalate.
2: People in Kuwait woke up to the sound of missile alert sirens today. It's not clear if there was any damage there, but Kuwait has been targeted repeatedly in the Iran war and in the weeks after. All this is coming as negotiations between Iran and the United States appear at a stalemate. U.S. President Donald Trump went online today and said that things would work out, but we've also heard from Iran's foreign ministry spokesperson who insists that these talks are continuing in a level of mistrust, just showing the gaps between them over issues like sanctions relief, Iran's nuclear program, and the future of the Israel-Hezbollah war that is grinding on today and threatening to drag the Middle East back again into a wider war.
1: Correspondent John Gambrell. An upcoming celebration of America's 250th anniversary called the Great American State Fair has faced challenges as several musical guests backed out, due in part to its connections to President Trump. Correspondent Bernie Bennett with the update.
3: Organizers announced Saturday that President Trump himself will headline the event, set to start June 25th on Washington's National Mall. Some artists, like Bret Michaels, The Commodores, and Martina McBride, withdrew over concerns about the event's political ties. Others, including rappers Flo Rida and Vanilla Ice, still plan to perform. Freedom 250 spokesperson Danielle Alvarez emphasized the broader fair that is scheduled from June 25th through July 10th includes an array of exhibits, family-friendly attractions, musical performances, flyovers, and more. Bernie Bennett reporting.
1: A blockbuster trade deal, the Cleveland Browns trading two-time NFL Defensive Player of the Year Myles Garrett to the L.A. Rams. The Browns will acquire pass rusher and linebacker Jared Verse, a 2027 first-round selection, and other draft picks. This is SRN News. America's oldest churches look to the country's birthday.
4: On July 4th, this nation will be 250 years old. But Old North Church in Boston, you remember, one if by land, two if by sea, it's 303 years old. It's one of just a tiny number of churches that were there at America's founding and are still operating today. Trinity Church in Newport, Rhode Island is even older, founded in 1698. And then there's First Baptist Church in America in Providence, Rhode Island. It's still going after 388 years. Michael Harrington reporting.
1: Religious congregations helping refugees adjust to life in the U.S. In Durham, North Carolina, two congregations, a church and a synagogue, have stepped in to provide women from Afghanistan with a seven-week sewing circle. Afghan women have had a more difficult time adjusting to life in the U.S. Many have little education and don't speak English. This is SRN News. Public policy expert Matthew Continetti says anti-Semitism is a big problem for the Democrats.
5: I think it's coming from a few places. One is the woke movement, the socialist movement, the reduction of everybody into oppressor and oppressed, and jamming the Israeli-Palestinian conflict into that paradigm where all of a sudden Israel becomes the oppressors and the Palestinian become the oppressed, and no logic or evidence can dissuade people of that.
1: Continetti made his comments to the Salem Radio Network. Federal judge agreeing to postpone a civil trial over the 2024 collapse of Baltimore's Francis Scott Key Bridge after a flurry of last-minute settlements. U.S. District Judge James Bredar was scheduled to hear attorneys' opening statements today. Instead, he postponed the proceedings indefinitely to consider legal arguments that could lead to even further settlements. More details at srnnews.com.

No one's entirely aware of every trouble that touches your life. You might be inclined to share with anyone and everyone that will listen. You might decide to hide it from view. You may not know if sharing helps, and sometimes it's clear that people you speak to aren't especially interested. God always listens, and He can help after He listens. Got trouble? God's listening. Start talking. 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
1: The Lord is my light and my salvation. Whom shall I fear? The Lord is the strength of my life. Of whom shall I be afraid?
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2: Indiana protects unborn lives. This is Matt Staver with Freedom's Call. The Indiana Supreme Court voted to reject Planned Parenthood's legal challenge to the state's near-total abortion ban. This leaves a lower court ruling in place that found the ban constitutional. Indiana's law bans most abortions, with some exceptions such as rape, incest, and medical emergencies. Planned Parenthood argued the abortion ban presented several circumstances where the life and health of a woman are at risk due to pregnancy where an abortion would be necessary. However, the circuit court judge found that Indiana's abortion ban did not infringe on the rights of any patient or medical provider to any protected medical care. His ruling also notes the law's health and life exception permits doctors to exercise reasonable medical judgment for determining whether an abortion is necessary when a woman's life is at risk. This is great news for life in Indiana. Stay informed at Liberty Counsel's website, lc.org.

0: The choices you make will need mercy. The heart you own will need love. The future you need will require hope. So many needs and one amazing God. So many missteps and a God who redirects steps. So much unknown and the God who desires to be known. This is the beautiful tangle of God's design for humanity. His mercy arrives to help you gain perspective on your struggle. You can't earn or buy it. 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
1: With the Wall Street Business Report, I'm John Scott. Oil prices rose following the latest fighting to threaten the U.S.-Iran ceasefire, but Wall Street not very worried. U.S. stocks rose to more records. The S&P 500 added 0.3% to its prior all-time high. The Dow rose 0.1%, and the NASDAQ gained 0.4%, both also adding to their previous records set last week. The price for a barrel of Brent crude rose more than 4% when pushed up Treasury yields hurt companies with big fuel bills. The strong profit reports from U.S. companies continued a strength for big technology stocks, however. The Dow up 46 points today to 51,078. The NASDAQ gained 114 to 27,086. The S&P 500 added 20 points today to 7599. This is the Wall Street Business Report. I'm John Scott.
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1: With SRN News, I'm Keith Peters in Washington. There are new developments in the trial of the Charlie Kirk shooting suspect.
2: In Provo, Utah, defense attorneys for the man accused of killing Charlie Kirk had hoped to keep portions of a preliminary hearing closed during a presentation of evidence. But Judge Tony Graff ruled that the July hearings will be open to the media and the public. The judge says the defense hadn't shown the hearings would prevent Tyler Robinson from getting a fair trial.
3: Much of the evidence the state indicated it intends to offer during the preliminary hearing is already in the public arena.
2: Robinson's charged with aggravated murder and other crimes in the September 10th assassination of the Turning Point USA co-founder. Prosecutors say they intend to seek the death penalty. I'm Jennifer King.
1: Iran stops negotiations with the U.S. and vows to completely block the Strait of Hormuz. Correspondent Bernie Bennett explains.
4: Iran's state-affiliated news outlet Tasnim said Monday that Iranian negotiators will stop exchanging messages with the U.S. through intermediaries, and Tehran will move to fully close the Strait of Hormuz in retaliation for what they call ongoing ceasefire violations. The report, in a translated post on the social media site Telegram, homed in on Israel's military operations in Lebanon against the Iran-backed militia Hezbollah. Per Tasnim, the message reads, "No dialogue will take place until Israel fully withdraws from occupied areas in Lebanon and stops all attacks in both Lebanon and Gaza." Bernie Bennett, Washington.
1: In an update, President Trump says Israel and Hezbollah have agreed to dial back fighting after he held talks with Israeli Prime Minister Benjamin Netanyahu and communicated with the Lebanon militant group through mediators. Trump announced the development Monday in a social media post following a call with Netanyahu. Another record on Wall Street, the Dow up by 46 points, the NASDAQ rose 114, the S&P 500 advanced 19. This is SRN News. A new study of sermons and social issues.
5: It comes from the Pew Research Center, and it finds that white evangelical Protestants who attend church regularly are most likely to hear the pastor mention abortion or homosexuality from the pulpit. Catholics, on the other hand, are more likely to hear about abortion or immigration. Amongst white mainline Protestants, sermons are more likely to mention a wide range of issues, including those mentioned, as well as Israel, the Iran war, and the environment. Michael Harrington reporting.
1: Ohio's the latest state to consider assisted suicide. Democrats in the legislature have introduced a bill that would allow residents to take their own life with the help of a doctor. The last time such an attempt was made in Ohio was 2018, and the measure didn't go anywhere. Pro-life advocates and clergy are vowing to campaign hard against the legislation, and polls indicate that at least in the early going, residents are mostly skeptical of the idea. This is SRN News. A United Airlines flight returned to its point of origin mid-flight after an unsettling incident over the weekend. We hear more on the story from correspondent Haya Panjwani reporting.
6: A United Airlines flight to Spain turned back to Newark after a possible security threat. The flight carrying 190 passengers and 12 crew members returned to Newark because of suspicious four-letter Bluetooth device name. Passengers evacuated while Port Authority police swept the aircraft, and passengers had to be rescreened by TSA and Customs before reboarding. The replacement flight took off early the next day and landed in Spain that afternoon. The incident follows other recent security concerns with United Airlines, including a diverted domestic flight and a collision at Newark Airport earlier this month. I'm Haya Panjwani.
1: 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From Washington, I'm Keith Peters reporting.

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June is Men's Health Awareness Month, so guys, this one's for you. Many of us don't go to the doctor even when we're not feeling well, and nearly one-third of men don't get regular health screenings. Why is that? Do any of these sound familiar? I'm too busy, it's expensive, it's uncomfortable, or I can tough it out. They may seem like solid reasons, but the truth is, they're really not. Guys, we need to take better care of our health, starting with an annual health exam and crucial health screenings. Blood pressure screening, every man, every year. Then cholesterol screening. Establish a baseline at 20 and get it checked annually starting at age 35. A colonoscopy at age 45, maybe sooner if there's a family history. Diabetes screening. 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

making a firm decision, being resolved not to change it, not double-minded, not indecisive, but resolute, confident, adamant that no matter what, no matter when, no matter where, you will live for the King of Kings and the Lord of Lords. We continue the music of Drive Time for this Monday with this from Dietrich Bonhoeffer, a man who stood up against Nazi atrocities and who was eventually killed because of his opposition and alleged actions against the Nazis. The justification of my life before God, he said, is to live because of and toward the living, dying, and rising of Jesus Christ.

0: Enjoying life and marriage, according to Ecclesiastes 9:9, is a decision. 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
0: It's something you decide. It's something you choose, not something you wait for. Not waiting for a certain season in life. You make the decision. Let's enjoy life together. And be honest with you, the first 7 years of marriage, Amy and I, we did not enjoy it. We were in love and we were committed and we removed the divorce word from our marriage. But man, we had the struggles early in marriage, as many young couples do. Until about 7 years in, we made the decision that we are going to enjoy life together. And my wife, Amy, is way better at this than I am. She said, you know what? We're going to have fun with everything. Anything irritating, frustrating, annoying, pet peeves, we're just going to choose to find a way to enjoy life together.
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The music of Drive Time on Rejoice Radio for your Monday afternoon, and a song based on Psalm 96, encouraging us to declare His glory. You know, I'm not a photographer, I'm not really a videographer, but one of the things that I've noticed when I watch documentaries, say on how a movie is made, or if I pass by some sort of professional photo session, and many times I'll notice there'll be someone maybe in front of or beside the actors in a scene. And these people who are in front of or beside the actors are just off camera. And they're holding perhaps a mirror or a large white board that helps to reflect or redirect the proper light back onto the focus of the scene. The people holding up the material are never noticed as we watch the movie or see the photo. All we see are the main characters, but the people who are unnoticed and unseen are, in a way, helping to declare, to reveal, or show in just the right way the most important aspect of the scene. I guess you could say that what we're trying to do at Rejoice Radio is to reflect God's light, His glory, His truth, back out for others to help to see Him even better. And that's what all of us as Christians should be doing, reflecting the glory of God through our lives so that when others see us, they're redirected to our great God. Are we helping others to get a better view of God this afternoon?

0: We call it the Bible Bus. 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
1: Did you know Christ does not pray for the world? He says in his own prayer in John 17, verse 9, look it up. He says, I pray not for the world. I pray for those that thou hast given me. Somebody says, you mean to tell me he doesn't pray for the world? He says he doesn't. Why doesn't he? He died for the world. And the Holy Spirit is down here to make the offering of Christ real to those that will accept and receive it. He could do no more than what he did, dying for the sins of the world. But he's up yonder today praying for you and me. And I'm glad he is, because if it wasn't for him up there, we couldn't do very much down here today.
0: That's Dr. J. Vernon McGee, teacher on Through the Bible. 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

Wrapping up the first hour of Drive Time on this first day of June with a look back at this day in history. It was 1792 when Kentucky was admitted as the 15th state on this date, and on the same date in 1796, Tennessee was admitted as the 16th state. Remembering that today is the first day of June and a day where we wouldn't expect to see snow as we drive home, but it was on this date in 1843 that it did indeed snow in places like Buffalo and Rochester, New York, and Cleveland, Ohio. Here's one of those facts of history that's both interesting and unique, and you most likely have never heard it. It was on June 1st, 1908, that John Crone began a walk around the perimeter of the United States, a journey that took him 357 days as he went across the top of America, then down the west coast of America, then across the southern portion of America, and then back up the east coast of America, covering about 9,000 miles. Ironically, it was actually the second time that he'd made that journey, having done it 5 years earlier. And by the way, when he made the journey, he was pushing a wheelbarrow. On this date in 1917, Boston Braves first baseman Hank Gowdy became the first active Major League Baseball player to enlist for service during World War I. He would go on to become the only player to fight in both World War I and II. And speaking of baseball, on this date in 1925, a Yankees player would pinch hit for shortstop Pee Wee Wanninge. That might not seem that important, but it began a streak of 2,130 consecutive games, a record that stood for nearly 60 years. That player's name was Lou Gehrig. Now, it might not be baseball, but living a consistent, daily Christian life is much more important, and our goal is to help you with that as we continue the music of Drive Time on Rejoice Radio. If you see-

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1: With SRN News, I'm Keith Peters in Washington. President Trump says Israel and Hezbollah have agreed to dial back fighting after he held talks with Israeli Prime Minister Benjamin Netanyahu and communicated with the Lebanon militant group through mediators.
2: President Trump announced the development in a social media post following his call with Netanyahu. On Truth Social, the president wrote, quote, "Talks are continuing at a rapid pace with the Islamic Republic of Iran. Thank you for your attention to this matter." In a previous post on Monday, Mr. Trump wrote that he had a productive talk with Israeli Prime Minister Netanyahu and, quote, "There will be no troops going to Beirut, and any troops that are on their way have already been turned back." The president also wrote, quote, "I had a very good call with Hezbollah, and they agreed that all shooting will stop, that Israel will not attack them, and they will not attack Israel." Bernie Bennett, Washington.
1: Florida Attorney General James Uthmeyer says the state is filing a first-in-the-nation lawsuit against OpenAI, alleging deceptive practices and harm to residents from ChatGPT.
3: We're here to announce that we recently filed a monumental civil lawsuit against Sam Altman and ChatGPT for endangering our kids and deceiving parents into believing that this application is safe for use. It's clearly not. People are getting hurt, parents are getting deceived, and they need to pay for it.
1: Uthmeyer alleges that OpenAI permitted ChatGPT to aid and abet mass shooters, encourage user suicides, damage users' critical thinking skills, and addict minors. Investigators in North Carolina have used a wildlife game camera image and a drone to find and arrest a man wanted for the fatal shooting of a Virginia sheriff's deputy. Michael Puckett was found with a gun on Sunday night, 2 days after the shooting. On Wall Street, the Dow by 46 points. This is SRN News. Most Canadian evangelicals do not hold biblical beliefs.
4: According to a new poll from Lifeway Research, 73% of self-described evangelical Christians in Canada agree with the statement that, quote, "everyone is born innocent in the eyes of God," and 60% agree that everyone sins a little, but most people are good by nature. The survey also found that 66% of evangelical Canadian respondents believe that the Holy Spirit is a force, but is not a personal being. Michael Harrington reporting.
1: The Trump administration is launching an investigation of the New York City Department of Education over accusations of anti-Semitism. The Department of Education says it has received reports that a group of teachers and staff organized a series of seminars focused on Palestine, Zionism, and resistance. These seminars urge teachers to indoctrinate children as young as five with pro-Palestinian beliefs. This is SRN News. Here's the Wall Street Business Report.
5: Oil prices rose following the latest fighting to threaten the U.S.-Iran ceasefire, but Wall Street not very worried. The U.S. stocks rose to more records. The S&P 500 added 0.3% to its prior all-time high. The Dow rose 0.1%, and the Nasdaq gained 0.4%, both also adding to their previous records set last week. The price for a barrel of Brent crude rose more than 4% when pushed up Treasury yields hurt companies with big fuel bills. The strong profit reports from U.S. companies continued a strength for big technology stocks, however. The Dow up 46 points today to 51,078. The Nasdaq gained 114 to 27,086. The S&P 500 added 20 points today to 7599. This is the Wall Street Business Report. I'm John Scott.
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As we continue into the second hour of Drive Time, on this Monday, June 1st, we share a few of the answers that were given by a group of 4 to 8-year-olds to the question, what does love mean? 6-year-old Chrissy said that love is when you go out to eat and you give somebody most of your French fries without making them give you any of theirs. 8-year-old Cindy said that during her piano recital, she was on stage and she was scared. She looked at all the people watching and saw her daddy waving and smiling. He was the only one doing that. And she said she wasn't scared anymore. 7-year-old Bobby said that love is what's in the room with you at Christmas if you stop opening presents and just listen. And finally, 8-year-old Jessica said that you really shouldn't say, I love you, unless you mean it. But if you mean it, you should say it a lot. People forget. Helping you to remember the important things that at times we tend to forget. This is Drive Time on Rejoice Radio.

0: Back to Genesis with Dr. John Morris, scientist and author at the Institute for Creation Research. Dr. Morris, can we see any other galaxies with the naked eye?
1: Yes, we can, Chris. We can see a few stars that seem somewhat fuzzy. With telescopes, we see that these fuzzy stars are really galaxies, each containing billions of stars. And with super telescopes, we can see billions and billions of galaxies. The universe seems to have no end. And that's what we read in Scripture. Jeremiah mentioned that the host of heaven cannot be numbered. Yet scholars were certain there was only about 3,000 stars. Looks like the Bible was right and the scholars were wrong. I suspect that that's true even today. Those who claim it all happened by a big bang are wrong. It's a back to Genesis truth of creation which stands the test of science.
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Peace I leave with you, my peace I give unto you. Not as the world giveth, give I unto you. Let not your heart be troubled, neither let it be afraid. John 14:27. Music of assurance for a troubled heart on this Monday afternoon. It's the music of Drive Time, and it continues here on Rejoice Radio. The sun.

0: Now, let me tell you how to live life. Remember this, God is good, so live life joyfully. Ecclesiastes 2:24, there's nothing better for a man than that he should eat and drink and that he should make his soul enjoy good in his labor. Now, even if you are bewildered and perplexed and you have problems, and you will have problems, don't let it make a cynic out of you. When you go to lunch today, eat your food and enjoy it. You go to work tomorrow, enjoy your job. You're married, enjoy your wife, enjoy your husband, enjoy your children, enjoy your grandchildren, enjoy your friends. Attack life and squeeze all of the juice out of life that you can. It is the gift of God. Stop wanting a better life and enjoy the life that you have.
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Often as you listen to Rejoice Radio, you'll hear us say that we're sharing joy for your journey. Now, we're all on a journey. We're all on a daily journey to work or school or home, but all of us are also on a spiritual journey. Some of us are walking with the Lord. Some, perhaps, are walking away from the Lord. And all of us are on an eternal journey, heading somewhere, the final destination of either heaven or hell, where that journey will end. How would you describe your journey in each of these areas and directions this afternoon? With that in mind, I share this thought derived from a quote that I recently came across that reminds us that during our journey, we must sometimes travel with the wind, but sometimes we must travel against the wind. But never during our journey should we simply allow ourselves to just drift, and we should never stop moving on our journey, but keep moving forward on the journey before us. And as you do, we're here sharing joy for that journey as the music of Drive Time continues on Rejoice Radio.

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1: There's something about knowing a tough experience lies ahead that helps us to get ready for the difficulty, to gear up and mobilize our resources for a challenge to come. It's for this reason that I recommend to parents that they begin talking to their children long before the teen years about the joys and the discomforts of the adolescent experience. Begin discussing self-confidence in the elementary years. Then in the period immediately before puberty, make it known that the teen years are often accompanied by a massive assault on self-worth, where everybody seems to feel ugly and unintelligent and useless. But also explain that this is a temporary experience, like going through a tunnel from which you will inevitably emerge. So much can be done to prepare kids for the coming crisis in adolescence if we'll give a little thought to the task.
0: For more information, visit drdobsonminute.org.

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One more song coming our way this afternoon before listening into SRN News, followed by Rejoice in the Lord Daily. And this last song on Drive Time is one of the newest in the Rejoice Radio Music Library. 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
1: With SRN News, I'm Keith Peters in Washington. Florida is suing OpenAI, alleging deceptive practices and harm to state residents.
2: The state of Florida has filed a lawsuit against the makers of ChatGPT, claiming the company deceived users and knowingly unleashed a dangerous product. Florida Attorney General James Uffmeyer.
3: We recently filed a monumental civil lawsuit against Sam Altman and ChatGPT for endangering our kids and deceiving parents into believing that this application is safe for use.
2: In April, Uffmeyer opened a criminal investigation into whether ChatGPT offered advice to the gunman who's charged with killing two people last year at Florida State University. I'm Jennifer King.
1: The Trump administration is taking new steps to tighten visa policies and immigration controls. Willie Nelson reports from the White House.
4: The Trump administration is scaling back visa processing operations across Africa as part of a broader effort to strengthen immigration enforcement and tighten screening standards. Under a new State Department plan, nearly 50 embassies and consulates that currently process visas will be consolidated into 20 regional hubs. Administration officials say the move will better focus resources, improve vetting, and help prevent visa overstays. The changes will also maintain services for American citizens overseas. Willie Nelson, The White House.
1: President Trump is reconsidering whether to move forward with a $1.8 billion fund meant to compensate his allies, a person familiar with his thinking said Monday. The Justice Department said it would temporarily pause its implementation to comply with a court order. A good day on Wall Street with the Dow up by 46 points. The Nasdaq rose 114. The S&P 500 advanced 19. Oil at around $92 to $93 a barrel. This is SRN News. Franklin Graham takes on James Tallarico.
5: The popular evangelist says the Democratic state representative is wrong for stating that the Bible says nothing about abortion. Graham says, quote, Representative Tallarico could not be more wrong. The Bible is not silent on abortion. God commands us, you shall not murder. Jeremiah says, before I formed you in the womb, I knew you. Before you were born, I set you apart. Tallarico is currently running for the U.S. Senate. Michael Harrington reporting.
1: The United States is prepared to provide $100 million in assistance to Cuba, but Secretary of State Marco Rubio says neither the Cuban government nor its military would be allowed to manage its distribution. Instead, only faith-based groups and humanitarian organizations would be allowed to deliver the aid. Experts say the plan should work. Protestant and evangelical churches maintain extensive networks across the island of Cuba. This is SRN News. There's a new development on the cancer front. Scientists have developed a pill that helps some patients with advanced pancreatic cancer live longer.
6: A new study has found that a pill called Daraxonrasib is helping people with advanced pancreatic cancer live longer. Researchers at the University of California, Los Angeles, say the drug blocks a mutated protein that fuels tumor growth in more than 90% of pancreatic cancer cases. Dr. Zev Weinberg, who led the study, says the daily pills nearly double survival time, a median of 13.2 months, and with fewer side effects compared to additional chemotherapy. The findings are in the New England Journal of Medicine and were presented Sunday at the American Society for Clinical Oncology meeting in Chicago. I'm Donna Water.
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7: The Lord is my light and my salvation. Whom shall I fear? The Lord is the strength of my life. Of whom shall I be afraid?
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8: We invite you to join us for Rejoice in the Lord Daily as we discover real answers to life's most pressing questions. Today, Pastor Redland turns to Luke 9, verse 23, as he continues a message entitled, Wherever He Leads.
9: There is some emptiness about the life that says, I'm going to pursue that which makes me happy. I'm going to get the bigger house. I'm going to have the better car. I'm going to have this for my family. Do you know, even during holiday seasons, sometimes we work so hard to have the perfect holiday. Everything has to be just right. And when something doesn't happen to our understanding of perfection, it kind of throws the whole thing off, because this is what I was wanting. This was what was going to make the holidays perfect. But there's only one person that we can pursue that actually gives meaning, significance, purpose, if you will, genuine happiness to life. And it's not pursuing yourself. So he's helping us understand, you're going to have to decide. The cost is rather significant, and you are not going to be the end of this whole thing. There's something beyond you. So he says, deny yourself. And then he goes on and he says, take up your cross. In the Roman world, the cross is a symbol of shame, of guilt, suffering, rejection. Who in Jesus' day would use the cross as their symbol of victory? But we sing about it today. We emblazon it on things. We put it up as this picture, this symbol, this recognition of something that happened. We wear it around our necks. We proclaim the cross, but not in Jesus' day. For Jesus to tell his disciples, take up your cross. You want to talk about offensive. Can you imagine the Apostle Peter saying, hey, Jesus, listen, if you start using that cross terminology around the crowds, people are going to stop following. And were we to follow this imaginary conversation through, we could hear Jesus say, Peter, that's the point. I want people to understand, what's it going to cost me to follow him? And so, you know, we understand to begin, I have to deny myself. Then I have to go a little bit further in that self-denial and actually pick up a cross. It's not just a matter of, I did it, okay, whew, I'm glad that's done. He adds the word daily. Take up your cross daily and follow me. You know, sometimes we conjure up the strength to do something that we didn't really want to do. You know, I mean, maybe you're petrified of snakes, and someone said, touch it, and you say, no. And they say, just touch it, you sissy. Yes, I'm a sissy, okay? Come on, just touch it. And like, okay. I touched it there. Are you happy? But Jesus doesn't just say, hey, pick up your cross. Okay, I did it. Glad that's over. Do you know, wouldn't it be nice if he said, take up your cross when I have one for you? Take up your cross should you come to the place where it's necessary. He says, take up your cross daily. In Luke chapter 9, verse 24, he says, for whosoever shall save his life shall lose it, but whosoever will lose his life for my sake, the same shall save it. He seems to be deepening this understanding of there is a daily necessity of self-denial. This is a call to continually die to our selfish desires. I know I'm crucified once with Christ, but I must die every day to my personal desire. It's a call to say my convenient conclusions. Now, I have to come to this conclusion because that's convenient for me. Do you know, today, many are trying to redefine all kinds of things because it's convenient to the conclusion I desire. But God doesn't do that. He says, no, this is the conclusion. I'm not asking you to come to a convenient conclusion. I'm asking you to pick up the cross of self-denial. The cross that says, all right, Lord, I'm following you and I will take up my cross. Someone asked Tozer, A.W. Tozer, years ago, what does it mean to take up your cross? Tozer relayed to them a story of an old man and a young person, and here's how Tozer related. One time a young man came to an old saint and said, what does it mean to be crucified with Christ? The old man thought for a moment, Tozer said, and then relayed, well, to be crucified means three things. First, the man who is crucified is facing only one direction. He can't turn around. He is nailed to a cross. He is only singularly directed. The old man scratched his scraggly head and said, "Next, he is not going back." He said his final goodbyes. Thirdly, he said, "The man on the cross has no further plans of his own." Those have come to a radical conclusion. He's facing one direction. He's not going back. He has no further plans of his own. Wherever Jesus went, he drew crowds. And when he fed them, he drew thousands. But as the message became more focused on the cost of discipleship, the more quickly the crowds began to thin. Are we ready to take up our cross when that means that we could lose some of our closest relationships? That it could cost us our jobs, our plans, our futures? Are we prepared to take up our cross when it means we could be alienated from our families, that we may forfeit some earthly pleasures, that it could actually cost us our very lives? While these things may or may not be our reality, because the truth of the matter is, we in this room, and we watching by some other means, we understand that every day we're experiencing a whole host of comforts. I suspect that there are seasons and times when God has blessed generations with comforts, and at other times what is perceived as cruelties. And usually the world is filled with both at the same time. Do you know, it's not that you're to feel guilty about your comforts. It's just that you're not to hold on to them so tightly that you say, these have become more important to me than the cost of discipleship. Thirdly, we see when we start to think about, okay, what is this going to cost? Well, denying himself, take up his cross daily, and then straightly, simply put, we follow Jesus. In Hebrews 12:2, he says very directly, looking unto Jesus. Looking unto Jesus means we're not looking elsewhere. And how does this conclude? With distractions. This is not overly complicated. Distractions. What about other people? There was a time when Jesus was reinstating Peter to the work that was before him. Lovest thou me more than these? Yea, Lord, I love thee. Lovest thou me more than this? Lord, you know I love thee. Lovest thou me more than these? Lord, you know all things. You know I love you. And then Jesus said, okay, Peter, follow me. Very direct. All right, you love me. You've made your declaration. Follow me. This is so interesting to me because I find in myself that I identify very easily with Peter. Okay, Lord, I love you. Follow me, he says. Okay. And when he had spoken this, this is in John 21. Listen to what he said. And when he had spoken this, he saith unto him, follow me. Then, verse 20, Peter turned about, seeth the disciple whom Jesus loved, following, which also leaned on his breast at supper, and said, Lord, which is he that betrayeth thee? Peter, seeing him, saith to Jesus, Lord. And what shall this man do? Jesus saith unto him, if I will that he tarry till I come, what is that to thee? Follow thou me. Do you understand how quickly this just happened? Peter, do you love me? Yes. Lovest thou me more than thee? Yes. Do you love me? You know all things. You know I love you. Okay, follow me. Jesus, what about him? How quickly another person can turn us aside. Another person. Well, what about him? And don't you love how Jesus answered? He said, Peter, if I want him to be here until I come again, this is what Jesus said. He said, that's none of your business. Follow me. Have you ever gotten a little bothered at the attention that some people get, the attention that they get? Why do they get all that attention? Why do they have that position? Well, why do they get that office? Why do they have those friends? Why do they have that relationship? Why do they? Man, isn't it amazing how quickly another person can captivate our attention? Sometimes good people, like pastors, tell us what to do. Listen, do we follow other people? Is there such a thing as a leader, biblically speaking? Well, there are. But I will tell you, if you're following a person, you better always have another person in sight as you're following that person. So you might say, oh, I'm following this person because they're helping me in my walk with the Lord. But you better always have in sight not only that person, but the person that they are following. And how quickly Peter turned. He turned, Jesus, follow me. Yes. Huh. What about him? The distraction of other people, whether they're godly or not, can so often keep us from the primary focus of following him. You say, how do we do that? Just keep your ears open to the shepherd. Jesus said in John 10:27, my sheep hear my voice, and I know them, and they follow me. I know at times we hear the voice of discouragement. This is hard. I know it's hard. Sometimes we hear the voice of fear. What if this doesn't work? What if this fails? What if I'm left alone? I know. It's frightening. The voice of weariness. I don't know how much more I can endure. I know. The voice of failure. I've tried this before. What if I fail again? I know there are a lot of voices that shout in our head, but there's only one that matters. My sheep hear my voice, and I know them, and they follow me. Jesus is calling you. He's calling me to be followers of Christ. Following him always involves one thing. Paul said it this way, I am crucified. What a statement in Paul's day. It's not a light statement in ours. But did you know who he is crucified with? I am crucified with Christ. Nevertheless, I live. Yet, not I, but Christ liveth in me. In the life which I now live in the flesh, I live by the faith of the Son of God who loved me and gave himself for me. If you were asked today, where are you headed? Are you prepared to say, wherever he leads?

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